Room full of stories. The Booth Brothers, it's Gospel Radio favorites. Well, all day, folks have been celebrating nationally Give Something Away Day. Also, National Pet Fire Safety Day. And I think that is including a plan to get your pets out in case of a fire. Have that as part of the fire safety plan. Also, National I Love Horses Day. So if you know somebody with horses, or maybe you do, go out and give them an extra brushing today. It's National I Love Horses Day. That is a quick look at National Day celebrations right here on Good News Radio. Here's High Road. That's What Love Is.

Good News Radio. That's the pre-mins. I'm going to make it as we continue. Here's Reggie and his wife, Lady Love Smith. I've got good news.

Well, happy Wednesday. You're listening to Gospel Radio Favorites. I'm Brian Crow. It's Good News Radio as we continue. Here's the Guardians. That somebody was me. Good evening.

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Don't forget tomorrow, the United We Brunch. 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That is tomorrow, so you need to RSVP right away. That is tomorrow. As we continue, here's the Chuck Wagon Gang, When All I Cry Is Holy.

0: It's Gospel Radio Favorites this Friday, the 17th from 7 to 8:30. It's Jim and Melissa Brady and Michael Booth teaming up. 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That's going to do it for me, as always, my friends. Until next time, may God richly bless you. Take care. Have a great evening. Be safe.
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5: With SRN News, I'm Keith Peters in Washington. The U.S. has reimposed a blockade on Iran after Tehran's attacks on ships in the Strait of Hormuz. But Iran remains defiant.
6: Tehran has insisted that any ship going through the strait must do so on a route through Iranian waters and must follow the instructions of Iran's paramilitary Revolutionary Guard. Now, the U.S. had been trying to support those vessels, and the U.N.'s International Maritime Organization had supported this route around Oman, but the ships that have been attacked by Iran in recent days all have been plying that route.
5: That's correspondent John Gambrell reporting from Dubai, United Arab Emirates. Days of back-and-forth strikes by the U.S. and Iran across the Middle East and renewed threats to the waterway crucial to global energy supplies have shredded the interim deal to end the conflict. Throughout most of this month, SRN News has been partnering with the international Christian nonprofit relief organization Food for the Poor to rush emergency medical supplies and meals to earthquake victims in Venezuela. As international media attention turns to other headlines, the group's spokesman Daniel Patino says help is needed now more than ever.
7: Well, yes, this is actually the moment that matters the most. This is when the cameras leave and the need remains. And again, families don't rebuild their lives overnight. Families that Proof of the Poor serves, and even as well as the families that have already been blessed by your listeners, there's still more families that we are seeing day to day that need our help. Every donation counts and is getting to the families right away.
5: Patino adds that a donation banner to help victims can be found at our website, srnnews.com. On Wall Street, the Dow up by 150 points today. This is SRN News. Amnesty International takes aim at pro-life and pro-family groups, correspondent Michael Harrington reports.
8: The iconic human rights group has spent most of its 65-year career advocating for political prisoners around the world. But now Amnesty has released a report warning that human rights in the United Kingdom are at risk from those who advocate for unborn babies and those who oppose transgenderism and the LGBT agenda. Amnesty labels them, quote, anti-rights groups, listing 25 pro-life organizations and 49, quote, gender-critical groups. Michael Harrington reporting.
5: Abortion will be on the ballot in several states this fall. Idaho voters will decide whether to roll back the state's abortion ban in November. People in Virginia and Nevada, both states where the procedure is already legal through at least 24 weeks of pregnancy, are considering amendments that would enshrine abortions in their constitutions. This is SRN News. A new memoir by former President Joe Biden is coming to a bookstore near you.
9: Former President Joe Biden talks about his decision to not run for re-election, among other topics, in a new memoir. The book is called Promise Me America, and Biden released a video to accompany his announcement.
10: It's about the challenge we face as a nation, about the decisions I made, and why I made them.
11: Ending our nation's longest war in Afghanistan, strengthening NATO, and supporting Ukraine. It's about why I chose to run for re-election and why I chose to step aside.
9: Promise Me America will be released November 17th. Donna Water, Washington.
5: Visitors to Wolfgang Amadeus Mozart's hometown can see the composer and his dog in miniature as Salzburg celebrates the 270th anniversary of his birth. More details at srnnews.com. From Washington, I'm Keith Peters.
3: This is your weather forecast for the Peoria area. We're expecting mostly clear skies overnight tonight, low of 73 degrees. Mostly sunny on your Thursday with a slight chance of afternoon showers and thunderstorms tomorrow, high of 93. Showers and thunderstorms likely on Friday with a high of 90, and then 93 and sunny on Saturday. Again, overnight tonight, we're expecting mostly clear skies, a low of 73 degrees.
12: What do you do when life feels like it's about to capsize? 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The disciples panicked and accused him of not caring. 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

0: grateful for you.
1: That's Chandler Moore. God, I'm just grateful. We had a good visit with my husband's cousin, Paul. He loves motorcycles, and he has a beautiful bike. They are motorcyclists that know Christ, and so they all hang out together. They look like motorcycles on the outside, but on the inside, they're just loving teddy bears and just with the softest of hearts. As always, when we visit him, I ask for a ride on that motorcycle. And I force myself to get on it because that's not really my inclination to be flying through the air at 60 miles per hour with nothing surrounding me except for a helmet. It is fun, but it always brings back an appreciation for motorcyclists. And of course, because of the weather change, you're going to see a lot more on the road. So it just opens my eyes once again. Be aware of your surroundings when out there on the roadways, and just be cognizant that there are motorcyclists out. Once again, an opportunity to think about other people. You know, I get in my little zone when I'm driving down the roadway, and I kind of want to shake myself up every now and then and say, you know, just keep aware, especially motorcycles at this time of year. Just another opportunity to be the eyes of Jesus in our world.
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3: My quiet time seems like something to check off my to-do list every day. If I really loved God, wouldn't I jump out of bed every morning and run to spend time with Him?
4: Not necessarily. You don't want to live by your emotions. But there is something to be said for maintaining any good habit, even if we're not full of warm feelings. A lot of times when we're faithful to carry out a discipline, the desire follows. For instance, even if a woman doesn't feel warm toward her husband, she can act in a loving way, and she'll probably find that her feelings for him will grow. The same is true in our relationship with God. As Charles Spurgeon said,
5: "We should pray when we are in a praying mood, for it would be sinful to neglect so fair an opportunity. We should pray when we are not in the proper mood, for it would be dangerous to remain in so unhealthy a condition."
4: With Seeking Him, I'm Nancy DeMoss Wagamuth.
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0: Sidewalk Prophets. You know, a lot of our songs here on Praise and Worship are prayers. Father, let it be. And I love that as the music is flowing, you know, when we sing along to it, we're really praying. All that prayer is talking to God, and He loves hearing what's on our hearts. He knows it, but it's just good for us to hear what's on our hearts. We're thinking about that in the Today in the Word devotional. It is put out by the Moody Bible Institute, written by professors, and it's just got great insight. And right now, we are sitting in the Sermon on the Mount, and that's found in the book of Matthew. If you want to read along, you can, todayintheword.org.
1: My friend George has a puppy, and George's wife, Ruth, is away this week. The puppy misses Ruth, and every time she hears a noise, she thinks it's the garage door opening and goes over and sits expectantly by the door to the garage. Is Jesus coming back soon? I get that question a lot, and frankly, I have no idea. But every time I hear the noise of hatred, division, and anger, I stand by the garage door. Could be him. When it is, let's welcome him. I might say, it's about time. What took you so long? No, his coming will cover that. I'm Steve Brown. You think about that. Share what you just heard with a friend. Go to youthinkaboutthat.com.
2: Does separation equal divorce?
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2: I know that when couples separate, they're not likely to be thinking growth. Murder, maybe. Divorce, most likely. I really believe that separation can be a time of tremendous growth. Look, the two of you made some unwise choices that brought you to the point of separation. Now, with the help of God, the two of you can make some wise choices that will lead to reconciliation. You may say, my spouse is not willing to change. Okay, then are you willing to change? Are you willing to admit that you may be just a small part of the problem? And your spouse may not always be the mean, evil person they are today. God has changed some pretty rough characters in the past. Your spouse is not beyond the hand of God.
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4: Whether you first heard these songs at church, in your car, or from a friend, these songs exist to lift our voices to the Savior, to sing praises to the one who created us all. 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

0: Brandon Lake, Hard Fought Hallelujah. I'm your friend Donna Leland, hanging out with you. I just love having all this great praise and worship in the background. You know, I love getting into a project and then kind of like waking up in about 2 hours and I'm thinking, wow, I got a lot done. Well, it's because we're entering into the praise and worship of the Lord. Here's David Crowder.
1: I've

0: with SRN News. I'm Keith Peters in Washington. The Washington, D.C. reflecting pool saga continues.
1: An Associated Press team viewed the Lincoln Memorial reflecting pool from the Washington Monument and spotted the color change from American flag blue to gray. The pool was drained and debris was removed after Independence Day fireworks. Trump's renovation project has faced setbacks, including algae blooms and peeling paint. The project's cost soared from $1.5 million to over $16 million by June. Trump blames vandals for the problems, while critics point to poor repair work. Several people face charges for allegedly damaging the pool. Haya Pinjwani, Washington.
0: French lawmakers have passed a bill to allow medically assisted death.
2: Supporters like Anne Renaud gathered to watch and celebrate.
3: Grateful to finally have the possibility to say to people who are suffering that they have an option.
2: Eligible patients must be adult French citizens or legal residents with an incurable advanced stage illness, suffering unbearably, and make repeated requests of their own free will. Psychiatric disorders and neurological diseases like Alzheimer's would not qualify. Opponents like Ségolène Perruccio, head of the French Society for Palliative Care, say the measure lacks safeguards and sends the wrong message to vulnerable patients. The legislation must still clear a constitutional review. I'm Jennifer King.
0: The Texas Parks and Wildlife Department says more than 40 people have been rescued from high waters as heavy downpours drenching South Texas continue to raise the risk of flash flooding. Most of the rescues have been in the Uvalde County area. The storms also spawned a tornado in San Antonio on Wednesday morning. The downpours began Tuesday. On Wall Street, the Dow up by 150 points. The Nasdaq rose 162, with the S&P 500 advancing by 28 points. 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
4: This is your weather forecast for the Peoria area. We're expecting mostly clear skies overnight tonight, low of 73 degrees. Mostly sunny on your Thursday, with a slight chance of afternoon showers and thunderstorms tomorrow, high of 93. Showers and thunderstorms likely on Friday with a high of 90, and then 93 and sunny on Saturday. Again, overnight tonight, we're expecting mostly clear skies, a low of 73 degrees.
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7: 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As always, I'm your host, Molly Vidovich. Now, I don't know about you, but I am so grateful that Jesus won the battle over sin 2,000 years ago on the cross. 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
8: Three things he tells you, 1 Peter 4, 1 through 11, three things he tells you are the reasons you are to stop sinning. He said three things to remember. First of all, they are remember the resurrection. Number two, remember eternity. And then number three, remember that both of these things are imminent. Begin there with number one, remember the resurrection. Chapter 4, verse 1. Since, therefore, Christ suffered in the flesh, you should arm yourselves with the same way of thinking. For whoever has suffered in the flesh has ceased from sin. Since Christ has suffered in the flesh, Christ suffered to the point of crucifixion. There was a point in Christ's ministry toward the end where it looked like everything had gone wrong. It looked like God was totally out of control. But we know, Peter says, on the other side of the resurrection, that just when it seemed that God was most out of control was the time that God was doing his greatest work. So he says to these people, arm yourselves with the same way of thinking, because many of you are also in a time where it seems like life is out of control, where it seems like God is not on the throne, and where it seems like the bad guys are winning. And I want you to think like Christ thought, because Christ saw through the dark hour to the resurrection and saw that God was in control. And you got to learn to think like that. What Peter's saying is essentially, you arm yourself with the same way of thinking that Christ had, because if you look at the cross and the resurrection of Jesus, two things you ought to know about your life. One, you're going to suffer like he did. Number two, God has the last word. So he goes on, verse two, look at this. So as to live for the rest of your time in the flesh, no longer for human passions, but now for the will of God. For the time is past, it suffices for doing what the Gentiles want to do, which is living in sensuality. Passions. Passions means craving. It's a Greek word that means epithumia. Epithumia means a craving for something. With respect to this, they are surprised when you do not join them in the same flood of debauchery, and they malign you. Peter is talking to people that this used to be their lifestyle. This used to be some of your lifestyle. And he says, now that you no longer join them in this, they are surprised and they malign you because they can't understand why you wouldn't do those things anymore. Peter goes on, verse 5, but they will give an account to him who's ready to judge the living and the dead. Peter's like, they don't have the last word. God has the last word. You keep your eyes on that, because that's what fueled Christ in the midst of the cross. God has the last word. He goes on, well, here's number two, by the way. Remember eternity. This is verse 5 and 6. Remember eternity. For this is why the gospel was preached, even to those who were dead, that they're judged in the flesh the way people are, they might live in the spirit the way God does. What he is saying is this. Listen, the gospel was preached to people who are now dead when they were alive. The gospel was preached to them when they were alive, but they're dead now. And many of them died, some of them in extreme poverty and in the midst of persecution, just like Jesus died. But now they live in the resurrection like God does. He's like, don't you think the people that believed the gospel then and are living in eternity now, don't you think they're glad that they chose to follow Jesus and not follow sin? Fast forward your life 100 years and live from that vantage point. What will you wish you had done with your life? What will you wish you had done with your money? What will you wish you had decided about Jesus? And start to think that way. Remember eternity. In verse 7, he gives you a third motivation to stop sinning. The end of all things is at hand. Therefore, be self-controlled and sober-minded. All right, number three, remember that both those things, the resurrection and eternity, both of them are imminent. All right, two things that are imminent. Number one, your death. You don't know when you're going to die. For some of you, it may be 60 years from now. Some of you, it might be this afternoon. But there's another thing that he's saying here, and that is the return of Christ is imminent. The end is near. So you ought to live like people who expect to see Jesus any minute. So even though we don't know if it's now or 2,000 years from now, he says, live like you could see him at any moment, because it might be today. The end is near. You just don't know. What Peter is telling them is you are to live like Jesus could come back at any moment, because he might. You have to maintain this posture of readiness, because it's only when you maintain that posture that you are thinking about life rightly. See how it says, be sober. Here's the irony of this passage. It is living in light of the imminence of the end that makes you live soberly. It's when it'll keep your priorities straight. The irony is, we always think of people who think the end is near as like crazy people, right? You think of some dude in a sandwich board walking around the campus of NC State, you know, yelling the end is near, and you think he's lost his mind. Now, chances are he has lost his mind. But he's saying that it is people who understand that Jesus' eternity is imminent. They're the only ones who ever get their priorities straight. They're the only ones who live soberly. If the knowledge that Jesus was coming back tonight would cause any change in your life, then you are not living soberly. You are drunk right now on the world's distractions. And Peter says, wake up, be sober, because eternity is real and it's close. Stop sinning. There's a limited amount of time you got, and eternity will be here before you know it. Start living now like you will have want yourself to have lived when you're there. If the gospel is true, it is the weightiest reality in the world. It means that you will stand before God. Nothing you've done except what you've done for him, for his glory, in his name will matter. It means that there is a destination for every person in the world, heaven or hell, and you and I have got one shot to preach the gospel to them. The gospel, belief in the gospel and the resurrection changes everything. And so Peter tells them in 7 verses, a predictable message, but he says, stop sinning. Open your eyes to the cross and the resurrection. And if it's true, that should change everything in your life. Then Peter shifts into part 2 of his message, which is much shorter than part 1. It's only 4.5 verses. He says, stop sinning and start leveraging your life for the glory of God. So it's not just stop something. He wants you to start something. Look at this. Pick up in the middle of verse 7. Let's keep moving in this. Verse 7. Therefore, be self-controlled and sober-minded. Look at this phrase. For the sake of your prayers. For the sake of your prayers. As God's people, you have a role that you are to play on earth now. You remember I told you a few weeks ago that one of Peter's favorite images for the people of God is a kingdom of priests? Remember when I said the kingdom of priests, a priest is somebody who represents somebody else to God. You stand in the gap and you plead on behalf of this person over here to God. And the church is a kingdom of priests. Not a few of us, but all of us. And I introduced a concept to you called intercessory faith, which is what we teach at the Summit Church, which is that you and I are placed in families, in dormitories, at workplaces, in our society to believe in God's willingness to save that society and to ask on their behalf. Jesus loves to turn sinners to himself. Jesus loves to change societies. But Jesus only does that through a kingdom of priests. The image I gave you to think about was, I said, go through the Gospels and look at the very small number of miracles that begin with Jesus going into a place and then just picking out somebody by his choice and saying, I'm going to heal you. That happens every once in a while. You know, Zacchaeus, hey, short little dude, I'm coming to your house. That happens from time to time. But usually what happens is Jesus is going one direction and somebody comes and grabs hold of him on behalf of somebody else and takes this power and this compassion of Jesus and directs it toward this other person. And I explained to you, that's our role, is you and I are in the place of a priest who comes to Jesus and says, Jesus, this family needs your power. The reason that God is not working in your family has nothing to do with any lack of compassion in Jesus' heart for your family and nothing to do with any lack of ability. It has everything to do with that, the fact that there's not a priest in there asking God to do what God said God would do. Verse 8, above all, keep loving one another earnestly, since love covers a multitude of sins. Why above all? Why would he say that that's above all? And what does it mean to cover a multitude of sins? That doesn't mean, by the way, hides sins, because that would be out of the context of this passage. Cover here means takes it away. What he's saying is, watch, kindness and love for others is the single greatest power to convincing people of the truth of Christianity. The kindness and love we display, generosity toward one another on display, is the ultimate power that God uses to change cynical hearts to know him. Jesus said that, right? John 13:35. By this will all men know that you are my disciples by, what comes after that? By your carefully articulated explanations of the resurrection and why only the resurrection of Jesus could explain the phenomena of the first century. No. All right, I mean, that has its place, but what really changes the cynical heart is inexplicable love on display in the church and generosity. That's the secret of the church nobody gets. The secret of the church is that the power to change a cynical heart is in inexplicable generosity on display. Romans 2:4 says it is God's kindness that leads us to repentance. It is our kindness to one another that leads the world to repentance. He keeps going, watch this. He says again, verse 9, show hospitality to one another without grumbling. Again, what he means is we're extravagantly generous to one another, and that's what ends up waking up the world. My wife and I love, Veronica and I, we love to give money to the Christmas Missions Offering, to give it away to poor people and to people around the world who need to hear the gospel. But my wife and I realized, in fact, we realized that this Christmas, that we're going to do that. We do it every year, but we're like, you know, there's another group that we're even more committed to, and that is the people in the Summit Church who have needs. Because it is them that we are to take care of them. It's not that I'm doing that instead of giving to evangelism. Get this, giving to the needs that are right here in our church is evangelism. Because Jesus said, this is how the community will know that you belong to me, Acts 2, I love this. Acts 2 said that they shared everything in common and there was no need. And then Acts 4 says that there was not a single poor person in the early church because they all shared everything. And then it says this, and a great sense of fear and awe came upon every soul, and they had favor with all the people, and then God added to their number daily those that were being saved. You know what that means? The greatest evangelistic tool that we have for a cynical community is just a healthy church that loves and takes care. When there are no needs in the Summit Church because every one of our congregation members is meeting the needs when they can of somebody else, it's not even that we'll have to send missionaries into our community. The presence of a healthy local church is itself the missionary. That is how we will wake our community up when there are no needs. So yes, give extravagantly to the Christmas Missions Offering. Let's give our money away to take it around the world. But even more importantly, this is our family. This is our family. And when there are needs in our family, we take care of those needs and we pour it out. Show hospitality to each other without grumbling. And just pour out your life. Because when the church is the beauty of Christ, and it becomes attractive and repulsive, but retractive to that community.
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8: Verse 10, as each has received a gift, they ought to use it to serve one another. As good stewards of God's varied grace. Here's what that means. God's grace to the earth happens in various instruments. We always think of like God in heaven, like wanting to do work on the earth and like zapping it with his light. So we pray, God, fix this. And God's like, and he sends down his power, you know, in a microwave beam, or the angels carry it down. That's not how God works usually. All right. Paul uses the instrument of the body. Okay, this is what Peter's getting at here too, a body. All right, so think of the analogy of the body, you with me? So you got JD's body up here. JD's body has an itch on the left elbow right here. So left elbow sends up a little message, you know, up to the brain and says, I itch, fix me, all right? So what does my brain do? Does my brain send down magical brain juice down and like take care of the itch? No, my brain sends a message to Mr. Right Fingers and tells him to go alleviate the itch of brother elbow. So, you know, fingers go over there, scratch the elbow. The elbow is satisfied and the right fingers are gratified, okay? That's how the body works. In the same way, each of you has received this deposit of grace. That's how God works on the earth, which is why if you're not connected to a church, you're disconnected from the power of God. Somebody sits in my office and complains about being disconnected from God and they're disconnected from the church. I don't feel sorry for them. That's like, you know, refusing to eat and then complaining that you're hungry. It's like, well, that's how you get connected to God. Each of you means that God has given a gift to all of you and that you are to exercise this power in the church. He goes on, whoever speaks, let it be as the oracles of God. My speaking that I'm doing to you right now is not a talent I have. It's not something I do because I can make a living on it because, hey, I'm pretty good at it and I can probably make a career on it. No, I take what I do very seriously because I am the mouthpiece of God. Don't hear that. Listen, and you can take that the wrong way. I'm not saying I can't be wrong, but I'm saying that when I speak as one who studies the oracles of God and I give them to you. This is God speaking through you. I don't even try to, it's not even when I prepare a message. Yeah, I try to study the text and get it exactly right, but there's something else I'm doing. And that is I'm saying, God, I know this is your word, but I want to know what your word is saying to these people this week. And that's why sometimes I'll be like, you know what? There's somebody here that needs this because God is putting this on my heart. Yeah, it's the word of God, but it's also becoming the word of God to you. And I'm preaching as one who is preaching the oracles of God. I do it. It's very weighty to me. By the way, do you notice that word whoever? It means it's not just the pastor. He didn't say pastor speak the oracles of God. He said you speak the oracles of God. Is we feel like there's one or two of us that speak the oracles of God and all of you listen to the oracles of God. Peter says whoever, because he means that the whole church, a church is a church when its people are speaking the words of God to each other. That's one of the reasons, by the way, we do small groups. Because in small groups, you have the place to speak the words of God to each other. 1 Corinthians 14:25, jot that reference down and study it in your small group. 1 Corinthians 14:25 says that when a church is a church, an unbeliever comes in. You ever seen this? An unbeliever comes in, the secrets of his heart are exposed, and he falls down on his face and says, surely God is among you, because not the pastor preaches an awesome sermon, but because everybody is preaching the word of God to him. What that means is this church ought to be characterized by people who speak the word of God to each other. I'm not talking about good advice. I'm talking about, watch, when the Spirit of God puts the word of God in your heart to speak to people to do the work of God in their heart.

0: preaching the word of God that God puts in our hearts to one another, because God uses that to do his work. Next phrase, you see what it says? It says, whoever serves, let him serve by the strength that God supplies. In the same way, there are some spiritual gifts that we serve one another, and Jesus actually serves and touches somebody through us. I was thinking about how Jesus washed the feet of the disciples and thinking how awesome that was, and what they probably felt like when that happened, and realizing that when people serve me in the body of Christ in Jesus' name, I get the same message from Jesus through them, where Jesus says, I'm the Lord of the universe and I'm serving you. Your service to others, your service to this body is not random. It is God doing his work, touching the world through you, in order that in everything God might be glorified through Jesus Christ. Peter says the church is this body where people serve like Jesus, in the power of Jesus, for the glory of Jesus, because to him belongs glory and dominion forever and ever. Amen. He says, look, God is the one who, when you had no hope, he came and died on a cross and rescued you and raised from the dead. He conquered what you could never conquer. So now those of us who live should no longer live for our glory and our benefit. We ought to leverage. We ought to stop sinning and start leveraging our talent, leveraging our money, leveraging everything for the glory of the one who died to save us. That's the whole theme of 1 Peter. He's like, hey, are you in pain? Are you in pain? Leverage your pain to bring glory to Jesus. Are you in prosperity? Has God given you a lot? Leverage that prosperity to bring glory to Jesus. If you understand the gospel, that Jesus saved you when you had no hope, that he resurrected and overcame an enemy you can never overcome, then of course you won't live the rest of your life bringing glory to yourself or pouring it back on yourself. You'll do it for the glory of the one who did for you what you could not do for yourself. To him belong glory forever and ever and ever. Amen. That's what he says to you. Imagine you're at a wedding. You're watching the groom. He's up there, you know. The moment comes, the organ plays, back doors fly open. There stands the beautiful bride. And you're watching this guy and his best man standing right here. And as that bride comes down the aisle, you notice the best man is making eyes at the bride, you know, kind of raising his eyebrows, winking at her. Now imagine how ridiculous and how even disgusting that is. That here's a best man trying to direct her attention away from the groom onto himself. That's the pastor or the worship pastor who is concerned more with what people are thinking about him or her than they are about directing people to Jesus. I want the attention of the bride on me. Every one of you has been given a certain amount. And if you understand the gospel, you will direct all of it to the glory of Jesus, because he died for you. And God forbid that you and I take 1 ounce of the talent, the opportunity, the resources, and bring glory to ourselves and create kingdoms for ourselves. When Peter says, no, this is, if the gospel and the resurrection are true, this is all about him. So start living this way. I've told you before that evangelical Christians, which is people like us, we tend to treat the resurrection like a cool thing that happened. We don't really know what to do with it, except, so we celebrate it once a year on Easter. Hey, Peter doesn't think the resurrection is one thing to celebrate one time to congratulate you that you're right. Peter says the resurrection changes how you see everything. If I could subtitle this epistle, I would call it the Epistle of the Resurrection. 1 Peter, the Epistle of the Resurrection, how to see your whole life through the lens of what it means that Jesus really rose from the dead. So that's my question for you. Do you believe that? That Jesus rose from the dead? And if so, has it transformed your life?
1: And with that, Pastor JD concludes our study in the book of 1 Peter called I Am an Alien here on Summit Life. 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So, JD, when you think about the future, what kind of fruit are you praying this ministry produces?
2: Yeah, Molly, thank you for asking me that. I spent a lot of time praying about this ministry and what God is doing through it in the lives of people that are listening to it. I'm praying for changed lives.
1: Yes.
2: And by that, I mean people meeting Jesus, returning to him, learning to walk with him daily. I pray for stronger. I pray for maturity in our disciples. I'm praying for multiplication. 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So the message doesn't just reach people, it shapes them and then sends them. 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
2: Hi, my name is Ross Langsmith. I'm a communications major at the Moody Bible Institute. The Moody Radio Verse of the Week is found in Isaiah 18 verse 4. This is what the Lord says to me. I will remain quiet and look on from my dwelling place, like a shimmering heat in the sunshine, like a cloud of dew in the heat of harvest. That's Isaiah 18 verse 4, the Moody Radio Verse of the Week.
3: This is your weather forecast for the Peoria area. We're expecting mostly clear skies overnight tonight, low of 73 degrees. Mostly sunny on your Thursday with a slight chance of afternoon showers and thunderstorms tomorrow, high of 93. Showers and thunderstorms likely on Friday with a high of 90, and then 93 and sunny on Saturday. Again, overnight tonight, we're expecting mostly clear skies, a low of 73 degrees.
4: 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The disciples panicked and accused him of not caring. 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
7: Take your Bible and turn with me to 1 Kings chapters 17 and 18. We find our story. It's really about a man whose name is Elijah. And Elijah was a great, great man. And what a great name for a man of God, because the name Elijah means the Lord is my God. Now, that's a great name. The Lord is my God. And if we claim the Lord is our God, if we're followers of the Lord Jesus Christ, the name Christian means follower of Jesus. Let our name reflect our true identity. And so Elijah burst on the scene. A little background information here will help you as we get started in this message. These were dark and terrible times in the life of Israel. Israel had three great kings that served initially. First Saul, then David, and then David's son Solomon. And they served with distinction, though there were flaws and failures along the way. But after Solomon's reign, there was a division in Israel, a civil war in effect, that divided the kingdom into a northern and a southern sector. There was Israel and there was Judah. And in the midst of this division, the people of God began to turn away from the Lord, one by one, group by group, family by family, and various kings came along to reign and to rule. Many of these were bad leaders and very poor kings, certainly not spiritual men. And yet there arose one in Israel who was the most wicked of all the kings to that point, and his name was Ahab. And Ahab was a full tilt, full blown idolater. Although he named the name of God, he wanted it both ways. He was in fact an idolater, and he married a woman whose name was Jezebel. Jezebel really is representative of so much evil that we see in life. In fact, John the Apostle, recording the words of Jesus in the book of Revelation, described Jezebel as the personification of immorality and evil that had crept into the church. So here you have Ahab and Jezebel. They are building altars to the Ashtaroths and to the Baals, these pagan deities, and they were worshipped with pagan forms of all kind. In fact, in 1 Kings, you're in chapter 17, but I will back you up. 1 Kings 16:33, by way of introduction, says Ahab also made an Ashtaroth pole and did more to provoke the Lord, the God of Israel, to anger than did all the kings of Israel before him. So these are dark and desperate days. The people of God are living in compromise at the very least. They're living in corruption. This evil king and his wicked wife are large and in charge. And out of nowhere comes a prophet of God, a man of God. When I say nowhere, Elijah is described as a Tishbite from Gilead. Now, that may not mean much to you, but in fact, what it means is he was a redneck from the woods. But there was something about Elijah. He was bold and bodacious. He was courageous. Oh, he was confrontational and convictional and controversial. He wasn't one of these preachers that got along with everyone. No, he was a man of God who stood firmly and fervently for the faith in the one true God. He rebuked sin and challenged earthly powers with the word of God. Someone said regarding Elijah, this man stands as a colossus in the midst of a generation of spiritual pygmies and perverts. He stood for God in the darkness. He took a stand for the faith of his fathers and for the people of God in a generation that was so far away from God. You know, it's not easy to take a stand for Christ, a stand for our God in any generation. But God is calling his church, his people, you and me, like Elijah, to take a stand in our own times. Do you? Do you take a stand for Christ in your office? You take a stand that it would be known that there is a God in heaven, in your school, among your friends, in your home, your own family. Do you stand up? Do you stand out? You say, well, I'm not that personality. I'm not like Elijah. Well, did you know the Bible tells us in James chapter 5 and verse 17 that Elias was a man subject to like passions as we are? He was a man just like all of us in our own humanity. And in fact, shortly after this great massive victory on Mount Carmel, Elijah became so dejected and defeated in his own life and depressed that he even prayed to die in the desert. Yes, Elijah was a man like every man and woman in this place, but the difference was he prayed and God fervently responded to his cry to him. So yes, one person just like you taking a stand for Christ in your own realm of reference, in your own daily pattern of life, you can take a stand for Christ and make a difference in the world. You say, how can we do that? That's what I'm going to talk to you about. That's what I'm going to show you in the observations that we have from this story. Number one, he knew the power and living presence of God. He knew the living presence and power of God. Look in chapter 17 and verse 1. Now Elijah, the Tishbite of Tishbe in Gilead, said to Ahab, as the Lord, the God of Israel lives. Now he's confronting this evil, wicked king who's already killing prophets left and right, by the way. And he says, as the Lord, the God of Israel lives, before whom I stand. Notice that phrase. Before whom I stand, there shall be neither dew nor rain 3 years except by my word. Now this is a bold prediction. He predicted a drought, that it would not rain for these 3.5 years. But what strikes me in these initial comments regarding Elijah's character and conviction is that he confessed his God and he says, before whom I stand. He served, notice, a living God, not one of these dead, no gods of the idolaters, but a living God before whom I stand. Listen to me. Our God is alive and we are alive in his presence. One of my life verses is Zechariah 4 and verse 6. Not by might, not by power, but by my spirit, says the Lord. If anything is going to happen in our generation, in our church, in our churches, then it's only going to happen in the power and the presence of the great I am. And when we stand in his presence, when we experience and embrace the presence of God, then we are enjoined to the battle and empowered for victory. Ahab and Jezebel presumed that God, the God of Israel, was dead and had no power. I presume there are people today who think the same thing. Well, God may be alive, but, you know, he's older now, and he can't do the things that he used to do. There's some, a new revision, or I should say perversion, of atheism today. A revival of atheism, can you imagine that? Who presume that God is dead. But Elijah's, men and women like Elijah, know that our God is alive. Because our God demonstrated his life in the power and the presence of Jesus. And it is the reality of a risen Savior that sets us apart when we stand in his presence. He stood in the presence of a living God. And you know, when we are standing in the presence of a living God, we will never be intimidated by anyone else. God is looking for people today who will graciously and lovingly take their stand on the Word of God and the testimony of Jesus Christ. We can't give in to the culture. We can't give up to the enemies of Christ. Many Christians ask, what can I do? The days of Elijah are coming again. The days of Elijah, the days before revival, the days of Elijah, the day before the first coming of Jesus, and the days of Elijah when Jesus, the King of Kings, will come again. The days of Elijah are on the way, and I want to be a part of what God wants to do.
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7: Secondly, he knew and practiced the power of prayer. Elijah knew and practiced the power of prayer. He was a man of passionate and prevailing prayer. When we read this story on Mount Carmel, we discover that he prayed and he openly confessed God. And James testified to that. I referred to James 5:17 earlier. The rest of that verse says that he, Elijah, prayed fervently that it might not rain. And for 3 years and 6 months, it did not rain. So he prayed and God acted. That's always the way that it is. 1 Kings 17, verse 3, look at it. 1 Kings 17 and verse 3. After Elijah confronts Ahab, here's what God said. Elijah thought the battle was on. God said something else in verse 3. Depart from here and turn eastwards and hide yourself by the brook Cherith, which is east of the Jordan. What? Elijah's all revved up and ready to go. He's in the face of this king. He's confronting the evil of his own nation. He's ready. But then God says, go hide yourself. And he obeyed God, and he stayed at the brook Cherith, or Cherith, which is east of Jordan, which is basically in nowhere land. For these years, he was fed by ravens. You say, how did that happen? God miraculously provided for his man. God took care of his own. He was hidden there. He was protected at that time from Ahab's wrath. He was prepared, get this, he was prepared for the battle. And he stayed and he prayed until God told him to go. And it was there at the brook Cherith that he learned to depend upon God. That God was able to provide for his every need. And that's what we learned in the presence of the Lord when we pray. It's in the presence of God in prayer that we discover how God meets our needs and fulfills his plan and his purpose in our lives. And I'm certain that the boldness that is to come on Mount Carmel was nourished at the brook Cherith while he was hidden. Victories aren't won up here on the Mount Carmels, but in prayer as we seek God. And we often have no power because we have no prayer and therefore we have no passion. He earnestly and fervently prayed. That's what James tells us. Thirdly, he faithfully and fearlessly proclaimed the word of God. When he stood before Ahab, he delivered the message that God had given him. He spoke forthrightly and faithfully. And you know, if we deliver the word of God, not everyone's going to like it, just as Ahab didn't like it. When Elijah said it's not going to rain for 3.5 years, Ahab was infuriated. But so what? It was the message God gave Elijah to say. Now, we're to speak the truth in love, but we are to speak the truth. This is what Elijah did. And therefore, finally, he courageously obeyed the will of God. All right, now here's the showdown. After many days, the word of the Lord came to Elijah in the third year, saying, go show yourself to Ahab, and I will send rain upon the earth. He first calls God's people to make a choice. So Elijah went to show himself to Ahab. The famine was severe. And in verses 19 and 21, or through 21, now therefore send and gather all of Israel to me at Mount Carmel and the 450 prophets of Baal and the 400 prophets of Asherah who eat at Jezebel's table. So Ahab sent to all the people of Israel and gathered the prophets together at Mount Carmel. Now this is 450-1, by the way. Elijah and 450 evil prophets of Baal. And Elijah came near to all the people and said, How long will you go limping between two different opinions? If the Lord is God, follow him. And the people did not answer him a word. Okay, that's clear, right? Elijah stands in front of the Israelites, gathers them there, and said, you've been living in this darkness. You've been living in this depravity. You've seen where it's getting us. If God be God, serve him. G. Campbell Morgan, the great Bible teacher, once said that lukewarmness is the worst form of blasphemy. How so? Lukewarmness says, God, you don't mean enough to me for me to either stand with you or against you. I'm just cool down the middle. And Elijah said, stop that. Interesting, the people didn't say a word. They were afraid of Ahab, afraid of what others would say. They just stood there stunned. But Elijah has the people gathered and said, take a stand. He's not a politician. He's a prophet. If God be God, serve him. Make up your mind. Choose you this day whom you will serve. If Jesus is your Lord, he deserves all your life, not just part of it. If Jesus is Lord, he deserves your life, your best, your all. It's a call to decide. So he calls a contest. And let me tell you the story. You know this story if you've been around your Bible much. For those of you who are new to the Bible, let me retell it. Elijah says, get the prophets of Baal up here. They didn't even flip a coin, by the way. He said, you guys go first. You get the kickoff. And you build an altar to your Baals, to your gods. And then I will build an altar to my God. And let the God who answers by fire be God. Now that sounded like a good deal to Ahab, because Baal is the god of thunder and lightning. That's what they thought. They would hear thunder or see lightning flash. Ah, that's Baal. So no problem, he thinks, for these paid off preachers he's got, these Baal prophets, to get Baal to send thunder and lightning and fire from heaven. So they go first. And they start early in the day. And they're chanting. And they're crying out. And they're praying. And then it's not working. And they're shouting out. And they're crying out. And about this time, this is what you got to love about Elijah. He starts trash talking them. He said, maybe your God can't hear you. Speak a little louder. Maybe your God's gone on a vacation. Go find him. And you can read it when you get home this afternoon. He even says, maybe your God is taking a bathroom break. And this just sends them over the edge. Now they're cutting themselves. They're bleeding everywhere. And they got a lot of blood, but they've got no fire. And so it was obvious that Baal was not going to answer, because Baal couldn't answer, no God. After that, Elijah said, clean this mess up. And the scripture says they repaired the offering. Look at verse 36 of 1 Kings 18. And at the time of the offering of the oblation, that's the evening offering, Elijah the prophet came near and said, O Lord, here's the man of prayer again. O Lord, God of Abraham, Isaac, and Israel, let it be known this day that you are God in Israel, and that I am your servant, and that I have done all these things at your word. He prayed and he trusted God's power. And there was an opportunity for God to move, because God's man prayed. But after they repaired this altar and after he prayed, he said, go get some water and pour it on the altar. And he said, go get some more water, pour it on a second time. Then he said, go get some more water. Sometimes people who question the Bible said, era in the Bible, there's been a drought for 3.5 years. Where's all this water coming from? Duh, it's right by the Mediterranean Sea. They went down, it was salt water, no doubt, but they went and got this water. It didn't matter what kind of water it was. They had it, they get it, they pour it on the altar. Why? Because Elijah wanted to make sure that everyone knew that this wasn't some, you know, hip thing that he was about to do, you know, one of these magicians that comes along, or one of these, prophets from Egypt who could just create combustion of some kind and create a fire. He wanted to pour so much water on this wood that when the fire fell, everyone would know it was the supernatural act of God. Because after all, a God that can't burn wet wood is no God at all. So they pour all this water on the altar. And Elijah prayed and expected, and the fire fell. It was nuclear. There was no, you know, big emotional show. There's no need to beat your head, to pray louder, to sing louder. God just dealt dramatically. And the fire came. Fire is a symbol of revival. And we're praying that today the fire will fall again. We need to rebuild some altars that are broken down, family altars and prayer altars and altars of sin and brokenness. We need to tear down the old altars and build the new altar. That's preparation. There needs to be separation. They actually dug a trench around the altar and poured the water in it. And it was a symbol, really, of the separation that should exist at the altar of God for God's people. We need to teach and preach more biblical separation, not legalism, but that we would stand apart and be different and separated from the world and come out from the world to make a difference in the world if we're going to have revival. There was expectation when he prayed and invocation and supplication, but ultimately there was this great demonstration of the power and the presence of Almighty God. Well, the message is finished, but I want to take you to another altar in closing where the fire fell. The cross. Where God judged sin and all the idolatry of the world on his own son, Jesus Christ. And Jesus went to that altar and died. And the invitation today is to come to the one who lives, who overcame death and hell and the grave, and to invite Christ into your life, to know him. Because before revival comes, before you're revived, you've got to vive. Vive means life. Revival means reliving. And if you don't have life in Christ, you can never revive. You can't revive something that has never vived. So I invite you to know and follow Jesus if you don't know him.
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8: Pray. The greatest battles for our nation are not to be waged from platforms and pulpits and rallies against evil, but in the prayer closet. Elijah's victory wasn't first won on Mount Carmel. It was first won as he sought the Lord and prayed at a hidden place called the Brook Cherith. At Brook Kereth, Elijah learned to depend upon God, and that's what you and I learn as we spend time in His presence, receiving His provision. In prayer, we discover how God meets our needs and fulfills His plan and His purpose for our lives. It is in prayer that impossible mountains can be moved and barriers can be torn down. And it's in prayer that our boldness is nourished to stand for God's truth no matter what opposition may come. Our nation is facing dark times, desperate times. And sometimes it seems that the battle for truth and righteousness is being totally lost. But God can change the course of history and the future of our family and of this nation's if God's people will wholeheartedly pray.
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10: With SRN News, I'm Jason Walker. Acting Attorney General Todd Blanche confronting questioning at a Senate confirmation hearing. He aims to lock down GOP support that he'll need to advance his nomination. Blanche says the Biden administration upended faith in the justice system by targeting political opponents.
11: Above all, we are restoring American trust. In recent years, we watched the Justice Department turned against many of you and a former president, and it damaged the public's faith in justice. We are fixing that.
10: Drenching storms hitting South Texas, more heavy rain Wednesday. However, National Weather Service meteorologist Corey Van Pelt says there's only moderate rain in Kerr County, where catastrophic flooding last year killed more than 100 people.
12: Luckily, that area has, over the past 12 hours, has missed out quite a bit on the heaviest rainfall. Maybe it's been less than an inch for western Kerr County. As you get into just east of Kerrville, it's a little bit heavier, possibly a couple of inches.
10: And he says Uvalde County, west of San Antonio, has been hit very hard.
12: We've seen estimates of up to 15 inches of rain total in the last couple of days, possibly a little bit more, but we don't have any rain gauges out there to verify it.
10: Texas Parks and Wildlife Department says more than 40 people have been rescued from high waters in Uvalde County alone. Thousands of visitors have been told to evacuate a remote wilderness in Minnesota. That area because of wildfires sending very heavy smoke across the Midwest. More than 100 fires are burning in Canada. And President Trump says ICE officials should continue vehicle stops despite the recent fatal shootings in the past week. This is SRN News. Members of Congress issuing a warning about assisted suicide. Here's Michael Harrington.
13: A bipartisan group of lawmakers has sent a letter to Health and Human Services Secretary Robert F. Kennedy Jr., urging him to monitor the 13 states where it is legal for a person to take their own life with the help of a doctor. They say, quote, there are grave informed consent issues within physician-assisted suicide. Less than 1% of patients receive mental health referrals. Republican Senator James Lankford and Democratic Senator Tim Kaine authored the letter. Michael Harrington reporting.
10: UK government says a proxy group backed by Iran responsible for recent arson and vandalism attacks on Jewish sites. The government has followed up on the announcement with a ban on the Islamic movement of the Companions of the Right. It has also now banned Iran's very powerful paramilitary Revolutionary Guard. This is SRN News. British Prime Minister Keir Starmer says his political journey is all but over now. Taking last questions in a session as UK leader, here's Charles de Ledesma.
14: In his final Prime Minister's questions, British Prime Minister Keir Starmer tells lawmakers he had reorganised the Labour Party, making it electable again after a period in the political wilderness.
15: And after 2 years, we've stabilised the economy, we have invested heavily in our public services, we've put better protections in for children, particularly on child poverty, we've strengthened our defence and we've enhanced our international reputation. I'm proud to leave this country in a better shape than I found it.
14: I'm Charles de Ledesma.
10: French National Assembly giving final approval to a bill allowing adults with incurable illnesses to receive lethal medication. It is, of course, simply known as assisted suicide. More details, SRN.
3: This is your weather forecast for the Peoria area. We're expecting mostly clear skies overnight tonight, low of 73 degrees. Mostly sunny on your Thursday with a slight chance of afternoon showers and thunderstorms tomorrow, high of 93. Showers and thunderstorms likely on Friday with a high of 90, and then 93 and sunny on Saturday. Again, overnight tonight, we're expecting mostly clear skies, a low of 73 degrees.
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We just heard from Jim Hammerly to start off our Wednesday evening. That was The Midnight Cry. Welcome into Nightlight. I'm Daniel Cushman. Hope your week is going well. We're past halfway and just a couple days into the weekend. Also, we invite you to come out tomorrow morning. We're holding United We Brunch tomorrow here at WBNH. It's open house style. 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Enjoy some brunch foods, giveaways, and more as we celebrate together our nation's 250th birthday. 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

That was the Total Youth Invasion on WBNH. 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

That was Brenda Harp on WBNH. Well, coming up tomorrow afternoon at 2 o'clock, join Chris Fabry live as he's joined by the two Michaels, Dr. Michael Rydelnik and Dr. Michael Van Landingham. They'll take your questions about the Bible. Maybe there's something in the Old or New Testament you've always been wondering what it means and how it applies to our lives today. And that's tomorrow afternoon at 2 o'clock, Chris Fabry live on WBNH. I'm Daniel Cushman. At 10:26 this Wednesday, here's Bruce Carroll.

0: This is Max McLean. How are strong Christians to behave and act around their weaker brothers and sisters in Christ? Listen to the Bible from Romans 15. We who are strong ought to bear with the failings of the weak and not to please ourselves. Each of us should please his neighbor for his good, to build him up. For even Christ did not please himself, but as it is written, the insults of those who insult you have fallen on me. For everything that was written in the past was written to teach us, so that through endurance and the encouragement of the Scriptures, we might have hope. May the God who gives endurance and encouragement give you a spirit of unity among yourselves as you follow Christ Jesus, so that with one heart and mouth you may glorify the God and Father of our Lord Jesus Christ. Accept one another then, just as Christ accepted you, in order to bring praise to God. For I tell you that Christ has become a servant of the Jews on behalf of God's truth to confirm the promises made to the patriarchs, so that the Gentiles may glorify God for his mercy, as it is written, "Therefore I will praise you among the Gentiles, I will sing hymns to your name." Again it says, "Rejoice, O Gentiles, with his people." And again, "Praise the Lord, all you Gentiles, and sing praises to him, all you peoples." And again Isaiah says, "The root of Jesse will spring up, one who will arise to rule over the nations. The Gentiles will hope in him." May the God of hope fill you with all joy and peace as you trust in him, so that you may overflow with hope by the power of the Holy Spirit. I myself am convinced, my brothers, that you yourselves are full of goodness, complete in knowledge, and competent to instruct one another. I have written you quite boldly on some points, as if to remind you of them again, because of the grace God gave me to be a minister of Christ Jesus to the Gentiles with the priestly duty of proclaiming the gospel of God, so that the Gentiles might become an offering acceptable to God, sanctified by the Holy Spirit. From Romans 15, listen to the Bible. It's great for the soul.
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We'd love to hear from you. Now we'll continue with Lauren Daigle. She sings Salt and Light.

Good News Radio WBNH, that was Danielle Hurley. Well, two words appear together again and again in the New Testament, grace and peace. This reminds us of what God gives each believer. We know grace is his undeserved favor that's freely offered through Jesus Christ, and peace is the calm assurance that comes from being made right with God. We don't earn either one of these things. They're gifts from above. So no matter what your life holds, let's remember to rest in God's grace and walk in his peace. We can receive both with a thankful heart.

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1: Perhaps you've been enjoying the many exciting World Cup soccer games over the past month, like my family has. Every 4 years, the champion of the globe's most popular sport is crowned, and this time right here in our nation. Remarkably, 5 to 6 billion people are estimated to be watching at least some of the games, which is around 60 to 70% of the world's total population. Let's continue praying for the many Christian players to lift up Jesus on this unique platform, and that visitors here to North America would experience the love of Christ. Let's even believe for a day when every stadium is filled with prayer and worship unto the Lord. After all, He is the one most worthy of all the glory. Now that's something to pray about.
0: This has been today's Prayer Point with Derek Kistner of the Greater Peoria House of Prayer. For more information, visit gphop.org.
2: With SRN News, I'm Jason Walker. President Trump says the ICE officials should continue vehicle stops despite the recent fatal shootings. Homeland Security Secretary Mark Wayne Mullen responding by saying illegal migrants will be, quote, arrested and deported wherever they are. War Secretary Pete Hegseth rolling out a new screening program for testosterone deficiency among troops. He calls the move necessary to allow service members to operate at their absolute best. The president announcing new investments in America's defense industry.
3: President Trump announced a major investment in the nation's defense industrial base at a Defense and Innovation Summit in Pennsylvania.
4: This afternoon, we're announcing nearly $10 billion of new investments in our defense industrial base right here in the great Commonwealth of Pennsylvania. And these investments will create more than 4,000 jobs. Pennsylvania workers will build the ships, submarines, trucks, weapons, and industries.
3: The announcement comes as the administration continues pushing to expand U.S. defense manufacturing. Willie Nelson, The White House.
2: The U.S. reimposing a blockade on Iran after Tehran's attacks on ships in the Strait of Hormuz, but Iran remains defiant.
5: Tehran has insisted that any ship going through the strait must do so on a route through Iranian waters and must follow the instructions of Iran's paramilitary Revolutionary Guard. Now, the U.S. had been trying to support those vessels, and the U.N.'s International Maritime Organization had supported this route around Oman, but the ships that have been attacked by Iran in recent days all have been plying that route.
2: That is correspondent John Gambrell in Dubai. Now, days of back-and-forth strikes by the U.S. and Iran across the Middle East, renewing threats to the waterway that is crucial to global energy supplies. This is SRN News. Amnesty International taking aim at pro-life and pro-family groups. Here's Michael Harrington.
6: The iconic human rights group has spent most of its 65-year career advocating for political prisoners around the world. But now Amnesty has released a report warning that human rights in the United Kingdom are at risk from those who advocate for unborn babies and those who oppose transgenderism and the LGBT agenda. Amnesty labels them, quote, anti-rights groups, listing 25 pro-life organizations and 49, quote, gender-critical groups. Michael Harrington reporting.
2: A new survey from the Associated Press finds most Jewish adults in America don't feel well represented by political leaders. 63% say prejudice against Jewish people is an extremely and/or very serious problem in America, and few believe either party is doing a good job of supporting Jews. This is SRN News. Israel ramping up strikes in Gaza with an attack on police. Here's Charles de la Desma.
7: Israeli airstrikes have killed about a dozen people in Gaza over the past 2 days, local health officials say, part of a wider campaign of attacks on the territory by Israel, despite a months-old ceasefire with Hamas. Among the dead are a woman and 6 police officers killed in an airstrike on a police station in the densely populated Jabalia refugee camp in northern Gaza. That was on Tuesday. In another strike on Wednesday, 3 members of the same family were killed in central Gaza. The Israeli military has not commented on the strikes in central and another in southern Gaza. I'm Charles de la Desma.
2: A little bit of a bright day on Wall Street Wednesday. Dow Industrials gaining 150 points for the session. S&P up 28. The NASDAQ climbed 162 points. More details, srnnews.com.
8: This is your weather forecast for the Peoria area. We're expecting mostly clear skies overnight tonight, low of 73 degrees. Mostly sunny on your Thursday with a slight chance of afternoon showers and thunderstorms tomorrow, high of 93. Showers and thunderstorms likely on Friday with a high of 90, and then 93 and sunny on Saturday. Again, overnight tonight, we're expecting mostly clear skies, a low of 73 degrees.
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just heard from Bebo Norman and The Middle. Music coming up this hour from Joseph Habedank, Rhonda Gunn, Dennis Jernigan, and many others. Trust you're being blessed by the quieter music and that it's helping you to wind down your Wednesday evening. I'm Daniel Cushman, and we'll continue with Michael W. Smith.

You know, when the going gets tough in life, and maybe it seems like we're out of options, it can be tempting to bend our values and choose to compromise. While we might find this to be a temporary fix, it's never worth it in the end. Coming up tomorrow morning at 11 o'clock on Focal Point, Pastor Mike Fabares will share encouragement for standing strong against temptation. And that's tomorrow morning at 11 o'clock, about courage to do the right thing here on WBNH.

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Let's take a break from the music for just a few moments, as we do each weeknight around 11:30, to read our proverb of the day. Today's the 15th day of the month, so we'll be reading Proverbs chapter 15. A soft answer turns away wrath, but a harsh tongue stirs up anger. The tongue of the wise uses knowledge rightly, but the mouth of fools pours forth foolishness. The eyes of the Lord are in every place, keeping watch on the evil and the good. A wholesome tongue is the tree of life, but perverseness in it breaks the spirit. A fool despises his father's instruction, but he who receives correction is prudent. In the house of the righteous there is much treasure, but in the revenue of the wicked is trouble. The lips of the wise disperse knowledge, but the heart of the fool does not do so. The sacrifice of the wicked is an abomination to the Lord, but the prayer of the upright is his delight. The way of the wicked is an abomination to the Lord, but he loves him who follows righteousness. Harsh discipline is for him who forsakes the way, and he who hates correction will die. Hell and destruction are before the Lord, so how much more the hearts of the sons of men? A scoffer does not love one who corrects him, nor will he go to the wise. A merry heart makes a cheerful countenance, but by sorrow of the heart the spirit is broken. The heart of him who has understanding seeks knowledge, but the mouth of fools feeds on foolishness. All the days of the afflicted are evil, but he who is of a merry heart has a continual feast. Better is a little with the fear of the Lord than great treasure with trouble. Better is a dinner of herbs where love is than a fatted calf with hatred. A wrathful man stirs up strife, but he who is slow to anger allays contention. The ways of the lazy man are like a hedge of thorns, but the way of the upright is a highway. A wise son makes a father glad, but a foolish man despises his mother. Folly is joy to him who is destitute of discernment, but a man of understanding walks uprightly. Without counsel, plans go awry, but in the multitude of counselors they are established. A man has joy by the answer of his mouth, and a word spoken in due season, how good it is! The way of life winds upward for the wise, that he may turn away from hell below. The Lord will destroy the house of the proud, but he will establish the boundary of the widow. The thoughts of the wicked are an abomination to the Lord, but the words of the pure are pleasant. He who is greedy for gain troubles his own house, but he who hates bribes will live. The heart of the righteous studies how to answer, but the mouth of the wicked pours forth evil. The Lord is far from the wicked, but he hears the prayer of the righteous. The light of the eyes rejoices the heart, and a good report makes the bones healthy. The ear that hears the rebukes of life will abide among the wise. He who disdains instruction despises his own soul, but he who heeds rebuke gets understanding. The fear of the Lord is the instruction of wisdom, and before honor is humility. This has been our proverb of the day. Today we've been reading Proverbs chapter 15.

Over the past few moments, Dennis Jernigan led us in Faithful and True. It's the Wednesday evening nightlight program. 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We're heard at 88.5 FM all over central Illinois. 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It's a free download. Just a few songs are remaining on our program tonight. We'll continue with Rebecca St. James. She sings Above All Things.

Brian Johnson on WBNH. Again, a quick reminder to stop by WBNH for United We Brunch. It's tomorrow from 10 a.m. till noon, 1919 Mayflower Drive in Pekin. We'd love to see you. Have a great rest of your night. You've been listening to the Wednesday Evening Nightlight program, and I'm Daniel Cushman, your host each weeknight around this time. Here's Steve Green to close out our time together.

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1: Two frat bros must become church bros fast. 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Their genius plan: become counselors at a local Christian youth camp, where every sing-along, campfire devotional, and trust fall counts towards their service time. Just one problem, or three. They don't like kids, they hate camping, and have barely ever set foot in church. Can they lie their way to redemption, or will their house of half-truths come crashing down before the closing bonfire? The film shows college partying, and I had some concerns from the trailer, but I've seen the full film and enjoyed it. What was your life like before Christ? Mine was not something I'd like to see on screen, but without the before Christ me, he would not have changed my life. Bad Counselors plays from July 22nd to 27th from Fathom.
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2: With SRN News, I'm Jason Walker. It is a controversial move, President Trump reversing a Department of Homeland Security policy change.
3: President Trump is ordering ICE to resume vehicle stops after the Department of Homeland Security briefly paused the enforcement tactic. The president says traffic stops remain one of ICE's most effective tools for identifying and removing criminal illegal immigrants. The reversal comes after agents were instructed to limit most vehicle stops pending additional training. Willie Nelson, The White House.
2: Acting United States Attorney General Todd Blanche appearing before lawmakers in his Senate confirmation hearing.
3: Acting United States Attorney General Todd Blanche pointed to major crime reductions under the Trump administration while appearing before senators at his confirmation hearing.
4: If you look at Washington and Memphis as examples, where we have worked with federal, state, and local partners pulling thousands of criminals off the streets in those two cities, homicides in D.C. are down about 60%, and overall crime in Memphis declined by more than 40%.
2: U.S. Mint has started producing a new $1 coin, and it features President Trump. Federal law does prohibit depicting a living president on U.S. currency, although the Treasury Secretary does have the authority to change that in some cases. Rescue teams still searching for three people missing after a boat sank in San Francisco Bay. One person was pulled from the water but later died. 16 people rescued. Coast Guard leading the search, they say they are about to call it off. Flash fire in that Bangkok bar has now claimed the lives of at least 33 people. Dozens have been injured. At least 17 people are still hospitalized in critical condition, and investigators still don't know exactly what caused that blaze. This is SRN News. Youth groups work. Here's correspondent Michael Harrington with that story.
5: Told by the Barna Group, teenagers who attend youth groups at their church are more likely to be developing spiritually than those who do not. 74% of youth group teens are praying and reading the Bible regularly, compared to just 56% who do not attend. Adolescents who participate in youth group activities are also more likely to be sharing their faith, volunteering, and finding roles or careers in church or Christian ministries. Michael Harrington reporting.
2: Abortion will be on the ballot in several states this fall. Now, Idaho voters will decide whether to roll back that state's abortion ban. People in Virginia and Nevada considering amendments that would enshrine abortion in their constitutions. In Missouri, which repealed an abortion ban in 2024, voters are being asked to reinstate it. This is SRN News. The Washington, D.C. reflecting pool saga continues.
6: An Associated Press team viewed the Lincoln Memorial reflecting pool from the Washington Monument and spotted the color change from American flag blue to gray. The pool was drained and debris was removed after Independence Day fireworks. Trump's renovation project has faced setbacks, including algae blooms and peeling paint. The project's cost soared from $1.5 million to over $16 million by June. Trump blames vandals for the problems, while critics point to poor repair work. Several people face charges for allegedly damaging the pool. Haya Pinjwani, Washington.
2: Amazon launching its new satellite internet service, Amazon Leo, in South Africa next year. That appears to put the company owned by Jeff Bezos ahead of Elon Musk's rival Starlink to claim business in Africa's most advanced economy. South Africa is also the homeland of Elon Musk. More details, SR.
7: This is your weather forecast for the Peoria area. We're expecting mostly clear skies overnight tonight, low of 73 degrees. Mostly sunny on your Thursday with a slight chance of afternoon showers and thunderstorms tomorrow, high of 93. Showers and thunderstorms likely on Friday with a high of 90, and then 93 and sunny on Saturday. Again, overnight tonight, we're expecting mostly clear skies, a low of 73 degrees.
8: 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The disciples panicked and accused him of not caring. 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

0: With SRN News, I'm Jason Walker. United States intensifying strikes targeting Iran. Tehran retaliated early Thursday morning with missile and drone fire targeting Bahrain and Kuwait. And President Trump says Iran still wants to strike a deal.
1: They want to settle so badly. They don't like what we're doing. And they do want to settle. We'll find out whether or not we settle with them or we just finish it off.
0: At a defense summit at the U.S. Army War College, President Trump says Congress needs to authorize the funding needed to rebuild defense stockpiles.
1: The talent and innovation in this room will keep America safe for many years to come. They are very advanced, the most advanced equipment anywhere in the world. Under the Trump administration, we've invested a record $1 trillion in the United States military, and next year, I'm proud to say, and Pete, we have to get moving on this, $1.5 trillion we're going up to, and we need it. It's all made in the USA.
0: Coast Guard crews have suspended their search for three people missing after a boat sank in San Francisco Bay near Alcatraz Island. One other person was pulled out of the water but later died. A look at the nation's economy.
2: U.S. wholesale inflation fell from May to June on plunging energy prices, but intensifying hostilities with Iran are clouding the outlook. The Labor Department reports its producer price index, which captures inflation before it reaches consumers, dropped 0.3% from May. Compared to a year ago, it was up 5.5% in June. Gasoline prices plunged 12% in June, but are still up nearly 43% from June of last year, pushed higher by the Iran war. The June inflation numbers were lower than forecasters had expected, but inflation is still running above the Fed's 2% target. Mike Hemp in Washington.
0: And this is SRN News.
3: This is your Thursday morning forecast for the Peoria area. We have a slight chance of patchy fog in the morning hours today. Otherwise, it will be mostly sunny and hot, high of 93, heat index values as high as 102. Low of 73 overnight tonight under partly cloudy skies. Showers and thunderstorms likely on your Friday, mainly in the afternoon, high of 90, and then 93 and sunny on Saturday. Again today will be sunny and hot, a high of 93.
4: Special thanks to Steve and Shelley Weaver of Peoria sponsoring today in celebration and in honor of their 49th wedding anniversary. 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And we thank you, Steve and Shelley. 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

0: With SRN News, I'm Jason Walker. Drenching storms in South Texas, very heavy rain Wednesday. However, National Weather Service meteorologist Corey Van Pelt says there's only moderate rain in Kerr County, where catastrophic flooding just 1 year ago killed more than 100 people.
1: Luckily, that area has, over the past 12 hours, has missed out quite a bit on the heaviest rainfall. Maybe it's been less than an inch for western Kerr County. As you get into just east of Kerrville, it's a little bit heavier, possibly a couple of inches.
0: Van Pelt says Uvalde County, west of San Antonio, has been hit very hard.
1: We've seen estimates of up to 15 inches of rain total in the last couple of days. Possibly a little bit more, but we don't have any rain gauges out there to verify it.
0: Texas Parks and Wildlife Department says more than 40 people have been rescued from high waters in Uvalde County. Thousands of visitors have been told to evacuate a remote Minnesota wilderness area because of wildfires, sending very heavy smoke across parts of the Midwest. More than 100 wildfires are burning right now in Canada, winds carrying the smoke south. Acting Attorney General Todd Blanche is confronting questioning at a Senate confirmation hearing this week. He is aiming to lock down Republican support that he'll need to advance his nomination. Blanche says the Biden administration upended faith in the justice system by targeting political appointments, or rather opponents.
2: Above all, we are restoring American trust. In recent years, we watched the Justice Department turned against many of you and a former president, and it damaged the public's faith in justice. We are fixing that.
0: Wall Street Wednesday, stocks were up. This is SRN News.
3: This is your Thursday morning forecast for the Peoria area. We have a slight chance of patchy fog in the morning hours today. Otherwise, it will be mostly sunny and hot. High of 93, heat index values as high as 102. Low of 73 overnight tonight under partly cloudy skies. Showers and thunderstorms likely on your Friday, mainly in the afternoon. High of 90, and then 93 and sunny on Saturday. Again today will be sunny and hot, a high of 93.
4: 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And we thank you, Steve and Shelley. 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Happy 41 years.
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0: With SRN News, I'm Jason Walker. United States reimposing a blockade on Iran following Tehran's attacks on ships in the Strait of Hormuz, but Iran remains defiant.
1: Tehran has insisted that any ship going through the strait must do so on a route through Iranian waters and must follow the instructions of Iran's paramilitary Revolutionary Guard. Now, the U.S. had been trying to support those vessels, and the U.N.'s International Maritime Organization had supported this route around Oman, but the ships that have been attacked by Iran in recent days all have been plying that route.
0: That is correspondent John Gambrell reporting in Dubai. Now, days of back-and-forth strikes by the U.S. and Iran across the Middle East and renewed threats to the waterway are crucial to global energy supplies, shredding the interim deal to end the conflict. The president is announcing new investments in America's defense industry.
2: President Trump announced a major investment in the nation's defense industrial base at a defense and innovation summit in Pennsylvania.
3: This afternoon, we're announcing nearly $10 billion of new investments in our defense industrial base right here in the great Commonwealth of Pennsylvania. And these investments will create more than 4,000 jobs. Pennsylvania workers will build the ships, submarines, trucks, weapons, and industries.
2: The announcement comes as the administration continues pushing to expand U.S. defense manufacturing. Willie Nelson, The White House.
0: President Trump says ICE officials should continue vehicle stops despite the recent shootings. Homeland Security Secretary Mark Wayne Mullen responded by saying illegal migrants will be arrested and deported. Flash fire in Bangkok and that bar has now claimed the lives of at least 33 people, dozens injured, 17 still in critical conditions. This is SRN News.
4: This is your Thursday morning forecast for the Peoria area. We have a slight chance of patchy fog in the morning hours today. Otherwise, it will be mostly sunny and hot, high of 93, heat index values as high as 102. Low of 73 overnight tonight under partly cloudy skies. Showers and thunderstorms likely on your Friday, mainly in the afternoon, high of 90, and then 93 and sunny on Saturday. Again today will be sunny and hot, a high of 93.
5: Special thanks to Steve and Shelley Weaver of Peoria sponsoring today in celebration and in honor of their 49th wedding anniversary. 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And we thank you, Steve and Shelley. God bless you both. Happy 41 years.
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0: With SRN News, I'm Jason Walker. U.S. forces have intensified their strikes, targeting Iran, hitting targets even further north.
1: American forces have also fired into a ship accused of trying to break the U.S. naval blockade on the Islamic Republic. Tehran retaliated early Thursday with missile and drone fire targeting Bahrain, Jordan, and Kuwait before dawn. Back-and-forth strikes by the U.S. and Iran across the Middle East and renewed threats to the Strait of Hormuz have shredded the interim deal to end the Iran war.
0: That is correspondent Andrew Stewart reporting. Now, Iranian officials say U.S. strikes have killed more than 35 people and wounded at least 300 more. More than half of House Democrats have voted to strip $3.3 billion in U.S. aid from Israel. The vote was 314 to 104 Wednesday, but was not enough needed for passage. But it does show a deepening divide among Democrats in the aftermath of the Israeli war in Gaza. 2 months since the onset, Central Africa's Ebola outbreak is still spreading faster than health officials can even begin to track.
2: Confirmed cases of Ebola in Congo have reached 2,011, including 754 deaths, according to government data released overnight in what authorities say is the fastest growing outbreak on record. Over 750 people remain in isolation or in hospitals, while just over 360 have so far recovered, says Congo's Ministry of Health. Contact tracing remains a challenge, with coverage of those exposed still at only 67%. The Central African nation has been battling the Ebola outbreak caused by the rare Bundibugyo virus since May 15. I'm Charles Diletesma.
0: And this is SRN News.
3: This is your Thursday morning forecast for the Peoria area. We have a slight chance of patchy fog in the morning hours today. Otherwise, it will be mostly sunny and hot. High of 93, heat index values as high as 102. Low of 73 overnight tonight under partly cloudy skies. Showers and thunderstorms likely on your Friday, mainly in the afternoon. High of 90, and then 93 and sunny on Saturday. Again today will be sunny and hot, a high of 93.
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0: With SRN News, I'm Rich Thomason in Washington. Quoting President Trump, it's really big news, referring to a primetime address he'll deliver tonight from the White House. The president says the news doesn't get bigger. The speech focused at least in part on election integrity.
1: The president has long insisted he won the 2020 presidential race. This comes even though the very people Mr. Trump appointed to oversee it say the vote count was accurate and he lost. This term, Mr. Trump has appointed people who support him on this issue. He's also launched a review of the 2020 voting.
0: Correspondent Andrew Stewart, the president may address reports of foreign meddling in the 2020 election. The United States stepping up attacks on Iran, hitting targets farther north. American forces also fired on a ship, accused of trying to break the U.S. naval blockade aimed at keeping the Strait of Hormuz open.
2: The U.S. says it's targeting Iran's ability to threaten shipping in the waterway. In this latest round of strikes, Iranian media reported that a children's cancer hospital was evacuated after several missiles landed nearby. Washington has also reimposed a naval blockade on Iran and said it disabled an empty oil tanker that ignored warnings by firing into its smokestack. There was some positive news, though. The Iranians freed an American citizen they'd prevented from leaving the country, what President Trump called a gesture of goodwill.
0: The BBC's Barbara Platt-Usher. Across a wide swath of the northern U.S., it's not only the heat and humidity, it's the smoke that's making breathing difficult. Close to 200 wildfires in Canada, making for a smoky haze in the air on this side of the border. And there have been dozens of high water rescues across parts of south central Texas, areas swamped by days of torrential rains. Watching Wall Street this morning, the Dow futures are down 30 points, NASDAQ futures 70 points in the red. This is SRN News.
3: This is your Thursday morning forecast for the Peoria area. We have a slight chance of patchy fog in the morning hours today. Otherwise, it will be mostly sunny and hot. High of 93, heat index values as high as 102. Low of 73 overnight tonight under partly cloudy skies. Showers and thunderstorms likely on your Friday, mainly in the afternoon. High of 90, and then 93 and sunny on Saturday. Again, today will be sunny and hot. A high of 93.
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0: When's the last time you heard God's truth on abortion? Never? Well, Sue Bolen shares the whole truth and nothing but the truth now on Probe.
1: What if prenatal tests reveal that a baby is going to be born sick or handicapped? There's no doubt about it. Raising a handicapped child is painful and hard. We need to ask ourselves, does the child deserve to die because of his handicap or illness? Life is hard, both for the handicapped person and for her parents. But it is significant that no organization of parents of mentally retarded children has ever endorsed abortion. Life is a lot harder for people with disabilities, but I can tell you personally that there is a precious side to it as well. I have lived most of my life with a physical handicap, but it hasn't stopped me from experiencing a fierce joy from living life to the fullest of the abilities I do have. I can honestly rejoice in my broken body because it is that very brokenness and weakness that makes it easier for others to see the power and glory of my Lord in me because His power is perfected in weakness. What if a baby's going to die anyway, such as those with fatal genetic birth disorders? I think we need to look at the larger picture, one that includes God and His purposes for our lives. When a tragedy like this occurs, we can know that it is only happening because God has a reason behind it. His will for us is not that we live easy lives, but that we be changed into the image of Jesus. He wants us to be holy, not comfortable. The pain of difficult circumstances is often His chosen method to grow godliness in us and in the lives of those touched by the tragedy of a child's handicap. When it is a matter of life and death, as abortion is, it is not our place to avoid the pain. We need to view abortion, for whatever reason, from an eternal perspective. God is the one who gives life, and only He has the right to take it away. Every person, born or unborn, is a precious soul made by God in His image. Every life is an entrustment from God we need to celebrate and protect.
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5: 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This is your Thursday morning forecast for the Peoria area. We have a slight chance of patchy fog in the morning hours today. Otherwise, it will be mostly sunny and hot. High of 93, heat index values as high as 102. Low of 73 overnight tonight under partly cloudy skies. Showers and thunderstorms likely on your Friday, mainly in the afternoon. High of 90, and then 93 and sunny on Saturday. Again, today will be sunny and hot, a high of 93.
6: Special thanks to Steve and Shelley Weaver of Peoria sponsoring today in celebration and in honor of their 49th wedding anniversary. 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And we thank you, Steve and Shelley. God bless you both. Happy 41 years.
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0: Welcome to the Wisdom Journey with Stephen Davey. Jesus has been teaching all day. Now it's evening, and he and his disciples get into a boat to cross the Sea of Galilee. And then the storm hits. These are grown men, and some are experienced fishermen. This is their lake. But what happens next brings them to their knees. And what Jesus does in response raises a question none of them can answer. Today, Stephen takes us into that boat. Here's Stephen.
1: Perhaps you remember those terrifying moments in school when your teacher began class by saying, "Take out a sheet of paper now, and you're going to be given a pop quiz." Well, there's no time to study. There's not even time to pray. Well, today in our Wisdom Journey, we're going to watch the Lord effectively give his disciples a pop quiz on the subjects of faith and trust. Now, at this point in time, here in the text, the sun is setting on what scholars are calling Jesus's busiest day. He's been delivering parables, first to the crowds and then in private settings to his disciples. It's been a busy day, but now it's time for that pop quiz. Let's find out what they're learning. Well, that quiz happens to be recorded in Matthew, Mark, and Luke. And I want to pick up the narrative in the Gospel of Mark. We're here in chapter 4. Let me read it, verse 35. "On that day, when evening had come, he said to them, 'Let us go across to the other side.' And leaving the crowd, they took him with them in the boat." The sea is also referred to as a lake. It's about 13 miles long, 7 miles wide. The Sea of Galilee happens to be home territory to several of these disciples, by the way, and they know this lake like the back of their hand. So Jesus says to them, "Let's go across to the other side." Now, that's a key part here in this pop quiz. Are they listening? Jesus doesn't say, "Let's go into the middle of the lake and all drown." No, he says, "Let's go to the other side." Well, verse 37 then tells us, "A great windstorm arose, and the waves were breaking into the boat so that the boat was already filling." Well, this must have been a powerful storm. Here in verse 38, "In the midst of this terrifying storm, Jesus was in the stern, asleep on the cushion." By the way, Luke's account implies that as soon as Jesus' head hit the pillow, so to speak, he was fast asleep. Let's remember, Jesus is entirely divine, and yet at the same time, he is entirely human. This has been a busy day, and he wants to take a nap. Well, now that storm we're reading about grows so fierce that eventually these experienced fishermen panic. They wake Jesus up, crying out here in Mark chapter 4 and verse 38, "Teacher, do you not care that we are perishing?" Notice here the disciples are accusing the Lord, "Lord, don't you understand that we're all going in for a swim? We're all probably going to die. Don't you care?" Now, keep in mind, the disciples have every reason to fear capsizing. They're not out there on this lake in a large ship. This isn't the Mayflower. In fact, I saw the remains of a typical first century fishing boat when I visited a museum in Israel, and it wasn't really much more than a glorified rowboat. I couldn't imagine being out in the middle of a lake in that boat during a storm. But there's a deeper issue here. They've been listening to Jesus' parables in which he's presenting himself as the one who's going to bring in the kingdom. Well, right now they're not so sure he can bring their little boat in to the other side of the lake. So we read here in Mark's gospel, verse 39, "Jesus awoke and rebuked the wind and said to the sea, 'Peace, be still.' And the wind ceased, and there was a great calm." Be stilled here literally could be translated be muzzled or be silenced. And you know, when he gives this command, the wind ceases and the water instantly becomes calm. Now here in verse 40, the Savior looks at them and says, "Why are you so afraid? Have you still no faith?" Now the disciples don't respond to him. Verse 41 just says, "They were filled with great fear and said to one another, 'Who then is this, that even the wind and the sea obey him?'" You see, their eyes have just been opened in a new way to see who Jesus really is. The Lord has pulled back the veil from his divine power and revealed his sovereignty over the natural elements. And the disciples are learning the lesson that their faith isn't in a mere man, but in the creator of nature, the controller of everything. Have you ever thought about the fact that some of the best lessons are learned in the middle of a storm? During desperate times when those pop quizzes of faith and trust show up and they're unexpected in your life? Well, here's a lesson we can learn from this scene, and that is this. The Lord uses desperate situations to deepen our faith. You know, when I read this account here, I wonder why the disciples waited so long before they woke up Jesus. Why didn't they wake him up 15 minutes earlier? At the first gust of wind or the first sign of waves lapping into their boat, why'd they wait so long? Well, we're not told why they waited until the boat was nearly swamped, but I would guess that it was because they thought they could handle it on their own. Besides, many of them were fishermen. They'd survived many storms out there on the Sea of Galilee. This was their turf. I can imagine some of them thought, you know, Jesus is tired. Besides, you know, he hasn't spent time out on this lake like we have. He's a carpenter. We're fishermen. We can handle this. I have no doubt that Jesus has taken them out there to the very place of their proficiency to teach them to trust his sufficiency. He's taken them out to where they think they know best, and he's going to show them he knows better. You know, maybe in your own life right now, the Lord is using a desperate situation to develop and deepen your need for his wisdom and strength. Well, there's another lesson here. Here it is. The Lord uses desperate situations to demonstrate his deity. You know, when they woke him up and cried, "We're going to die. We are perishing." Well, Jesus didn't tell them to come back later on when they had a little more courage. No, he wanted to give them one more illustration of his sovereign control over every situation, even out there in what would have been a hurricane. I like the way Psalm 89 puts it. "Who is as mighty as you, O Lord? You rule the raging of the sea. When its waves rise, you still them. The heavens are yours. The earth also is yours. The world and all that is in it." You see, Jesus is literally demonstrating the words of that psalm. He's the Lord of the universe. Now, don't misunderstand. Jesus isn't suggesting here to the disciples that he's always going to quiet down the storms of life. In fact, all but two of these disciples are going to die as martyrs of the faith. Jesus doesn't guarantee the absence of storms. He guarantees his presence in the midst of the storm. He might not choose to calm those external waves and wind, but he can bring internal calm to our troubled hearts. And we're going to learn all over again that we can indeed be still and know that he is God. I happen to believe that many of you listening to me right now are in the middle of a storm. You're experiencing some unexpected trial or tragedy or difficulty or some sorrowful scene or painful situation. Let me tell you, when your boat enters a storm like that and you feel like it's going to capsize, don't miss the obvious solution here. Don't wait. Go to Jesus. Don't wait 15 more minutes. You know, it's so obvious that sometimes we miss it. You need to run to Jesus. Don't wait any longer. Tell him all about your trouble and all your fears. He can even handle your accusation that, well, he must not care about you or you wouldn't be out there in that storm. The disciples did. "Lord, we are perishing. Do you not care?" And you know what they learned? They learned all over again that he does. He does care. In fact, many years later, when he's an old man, Peter, one of these fishermen out here on the boat during this storm, will tell us in a letter he writes, 1 Peter chapter 5 and verse 7, to cast all our cares, all our anxieties on the Lord because he cares for us. no matter what that unexpected pop quiz in life happens to be, the Lord will always care for you. Well, until our next Wisdom Journey, beloved, may the grace of the Lord Jesus Christ and the love of God and the fellowship of the Holy Spirit be with you all. Amen.
0: You've been listening to Stephen Davey on the Wisdom Journey. Jesus doesn't promise the absence of storms. He promises his presence in the middle of them. And sometimes the storm is exactly what it takes to show us who he really is. Before we go, I want to tell you about a resource that's completely free and available to you right now. If you're a pastor, a Sunday school teacher, a small group leader, or anyone who teaches the Bible, this is for you. We've developed leader guides that correspond directly to this wisdom journey. These are downloadable resources you can use with a class, a Bible study, a small group, or even on your own for personal study. Here's how they work. Each guide includes an outline of the lesson and a set of discussion questions. Your group watches Stephen's video teaching together, then you use the guide to lead a discussion and help everyone apply what they've learned. It's a simple format, but it's effective. And it works whether you're leading 10 people or 40. What makes this especially useful is the scope of what's available. We have leader guides for the entire wisdom journey. That means you can study any book or any section of the Bible you want. You can take your group through the whole Bible, or focus on the Gospels, or the letters of Paul, or the Old Testament. Any direction you want to go, there's a guide waiting for you. And all of it is free. No subscription, no fee. 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
2: When it comes to understanding and sharing the message of salvation, we can learn a lot from Jesus himself. He used great illustrations, such as this one.
3: Enter through the narrow gate, for the gate is wide and the road is broad that leads to destruction, and there are many who go through it. How narrow is the gate and difficult the road that leads to life, and few find it.
2: Yes, it's very easy to get started on a wide road that leads towards eternal lostness. And once we start, it doesn't take a lot of effort to continue on our way. We just follow the crowd. In a Sermon on the Mount, Jesus went on to warn against false prophets who promote a false view of salvation. Their deceptive message is that there are many roads that lead to heaven, namely through good works. Well, shortly before the crucifixion, Thomas, one of the apostles, asked Jesus where he was going and how to get there, and the Savior's answer was unquestionably clear. I am the way, the truth, and the life, and no one comes to the Father except through me. Well, it's true that this is a very exclusive message. We're left with the haunting question, what about those who've never heard? Well, Jesus himself spoke to this question when he gave the Great Commission to go make disciples of all nations. And all of us can do our part, praying and serving, giving, and actually going. Beyond that, we can trust God. He is gracious, he is merciful, and he's always righteous in all that he does.
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4: This is your Thursday morning forecast for the Peoria area. We have a slight chance of patchy fog in the morning hours today. Otherwise, it will be mostly sunny and hot. High of 93. Heat index values as high as 102. Low of 73 overnight tonight under partly cloudy skies. Showers and thunderstorms likely on your Friday, mainly in the afternoon. High of 90. And then 93 and sunny on Saturday. Again, today will be sunny and hot. A high of 93.
5: 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Happy 41 years.
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8: Welcome to a special intelligent design edition of the Public Square that's been sitting in our vaults since 2011. The conversation's notable because it features Dr. Chuck McGowan and our dear late friend, Dr. Sterling Glover. Here's the show.
9: A lot of important things to talk about today on the Public Square, so let's get right at it. But let me first introduce everybody around the table here today. I'm Wayne Shepherd. Dave Zanotti is here, of course, our host, who's president and CEO of the American Policy Roundtable. We've got Sterling Glover at the table today. Rob Walgate is our vice president. I think Dr. Chuck McGowan may join us. But let's start talking about a little bit of history.
10: We're going to go back the whole way to 1925 and talk about the Scopes Monkey Trial. July the 10th, 1925, a trial begins in Rhea County Courthouse, Dayton, Tennessee, with William Jennings Bryan prosecuting and Clarence Darrow for the defense of John Scopes, who's a 24-year-old science teacher and part-time coach. Now, behind this is the ACLU, because this is a setup trial. Scopes basically decided to teach the evolutionary theory in class because there was a law that had been passed in Tennessee that said you couldn't do that. So they got together, they recruited somebody, and they actually, I think the recruitment transaction actually happened in a local drugstore. All right, they got together and they said, okay, we need somebody to stand up for us here. So John Scopes did. Now, the goal of the case was to actually get Scopes convicted. His lawyer wanted him to lose. And to get him convicted so that the appeal would go the whole way to the United

0: States Supreme Court and strike down this law against teaching evolution. And here's one of the most interesting statements in the entire trial. In his opening argument, Clarence Darrow, John Scopes' lawyer, the ACLU lawyer, said this: Scopes is not on trial. Civilization is on trial.
1: How about that? You know, this has nothing to do with where you're going with this, but as a bit of historical background, as a radio guy, I've got to point out that this trial was broadcast on WGN out of Chicago, which at that time would have reached much of the nation, actually.
0: Wayne, it was the first trial that ever was coast-to-coast on radio, so it was a huge cultural phenomenon in America.
1: It had the nation's...
0: You know, back then, radio was called wireless.
1: Yeah.
0: All right, and this was the first wireless communication. It was the Scopes trial. And I'll have to tell you, it went really, really poorly for the Christian community.
1: Well, the nation's attention was riveted to this trial. It's hard for us to imagine what that was like.
0: Well, what ended up happening was it really turned out to be almost scandalous in this regard. The way the trial went down, William Jennings Bryan ended up taking the stand and got into a very smarmy, negative back and forth with Darrow about interpretation of biblical truth and biblical inspiration. And in essence, if there was anybody getting made a monkey out of anybody, the goal was for the ACLU to make a monkey out of William Jennings Bryan. And sadly, the defense that he offered of a genuinely biblical Christian perspective was very poorly done. And it really embarrassed the church to the point that people were deeply psychologically impacted by this trial. And many leaders in Christendom began to walk away from that trial feeling that the concept of defending the true inspiration of Scripture was, in essence, indefensible in the modern world.
1: Yeah.
0: And it caused a lot of people to step away from their faith.
1: Well, there's a reason why we're reaching back into history to talk about the Scopes trial today. It's a very contemporary issue right now, isn't it?
0: Well, it's very contemporary because it's all a part of a strategy. The Scopes trial, which in essence resulted in a defeat, and the case never did get the whole way to the United States Supreme Court because it was intersected by the Tennessee Supreme Court, and they dismissed the case. The case was actually overturned. John Scopes was fined $100 by the judge.
1: He was the teacher.
0: Right, who was the teacher. And on a technicality, the Tennessee Supreme Court threw the case out. The technicality was it was the jury that was supposed to have defined the penalty, not the judge. The judge levied the fine, so the case was thrown out of court. And when the Tennessee Supreme Court dismissed the case, they said, nothing is to be gained by prolonging the life of this bizarre case. It was a setup from the beginning. But the setup really propelled the idea that we would get to the point where we are today, which is evolution is the only conversation that's really safe in public education. And anybody who tries to challenge that premise in a public school could be facing potential litigation from the ACLU or others. So exactly now where we are, Wayne, is the shoe's on the other foot. Now, if you dare speak something outside what is politically correct in the status quo, you run the risk of getting sued. Back then, if you dare talked about Darwin, you ran the risk. Mm-hmm. Now it's exactly the other situation. So we're back to a game of trying to get to academic freedom.
1: Yeah.
0: Wayne, we're going for the Guinness Book of World Records on the most number of guests you can have in a round-the-table sort of radio format.
1: We put the Leafs in the table today, right?
0: Yeah. But part of it is because the conversation is so exciting. We could not have this conversation without Chuck McGowan being in the room or at least on the line, because in addition to being one of the best diagnosticians, one of the best docs I know for figuring out why people are sick and how to make them well, Chuck also is a remarkable scientist who, as long as I have known him, and that's a long time now, has had a passion about the concept and the reality of origins, the questions of how did all of this begin as a scientist. And I can remember Chuck doing seminars 30 years ago on these questions, and he's never stopped. He's written a great book called In 6 Days. Chuck, I wonder if you would mind answering this question for our listeners, particularly our new listeners. How did you get started? Why, as a medical doctor, flight surgeon, all the things that you've been, Why did this thing about origins so get your interest?
2: Well, Dave, it got my interest in 1970. Now, of course, the Scopes trial was 11 years before I was born, and by the time I started studying science in high school, it was evolution was what you might call a fait accompli in the minds of biology teachers, chemistry teachers, and so forth. And so I was taught from the get-go that evolution was a fact. And I swallowed that hook, line, and sinker because, you know, I really never questioned the authority of my teachers. As a matter of fact, you know, I learned that E follows D and that that M follows L in the alphabet and that 18 divided by 6 is 3. And I just kind of accepted all that on faith. And as a matter of fact, those are facts that have never to this day been proven wrong. But I also swallowed the idea that we were the result of time plus matter plus random chance. And then I got the other side of the picture when I began to take seriously the account of origins kind of dictated to by the only one who was there, and that was God himself. And if I was going to accept anything in the Bible as true, I had to start with page one. And so that's where my attention really got shifted from just flatly believing that evolution was the truth, and I began to search literature and read other scientific information that really presented the contrary facts, and found out really that what I was dealing with was not so much a matter of scientific argument, but two philosophical ideas as to origins, and the question was which one had the most scientific observable facts. And when
0: that's easy. I went to public school. It's got to be evolution.
2: Well, that's where I went, and but you know, you and I kind of accepted the facts that they gave because they're the only ones they gave. But there were two things that puzzled me, Dave, and one was how the universe got started, and they had always told me it occurred with this. They called it the Big Bang, but as I began to study how they described it, it reminded me of a thermonuclear explosion. And in other words, out of a thermonuclear explosion, order arose out of that chaos. And speaking from a scientific point of view, that didn't fit with what I'd learned about a law of nature called the second law of thermodynamics, which says that really, left to itself, order decays into chaos, not the other way around. The other very, very poignant fact in all of their theory was that life sprang from non-life on planet Earth about 3.5 billion years ago, purely spontaneously out of a primordial soup of suspended particles of organic and inorganic material. But as I began to study that, I found that while that's a neat theory, nobody's ever been able to prove that in the laboratory.
0: So, Chuck, you're telling me you were not skeptical because it was required to be skeptical by your faith. You came to the skepticism as a scientist with questions that just couldn't be answered?
2: Exactly. I had accepted the fact that it had already been proven, and I did not set out to question that. It's kind of like C.S. Lewis came to faith by trying to prove that Christianity was a hoax. And he had intellectual honesty, and he said, whoa, I couldn't prove that it was a hoax. And he was drug-kicking and screaming into the kingdom of God. Well, I was kind of drug-kicking and screaming into the realm of creationists, later known as intelligent design advocates.
1: Well, Dr. Chuck, we've also got your friend Sterling Glover at the table here. Now, Chuck is a physician and a scientist. Sterling, you're a Bible teacher, a pastor, an educator. You've been listening. What are some of your thoughts about all this?
3: Well, my ideas were placed in me by my dad. At the age 7, I can remember this as if it were yesterday morning. I was out in front of the house with my brother in the evenings, hot summer, playing. And all of a sudden, I stopped and looked up in the sky, saw all the marvelous stars twinkling and the moon shining. I said, "Hey, Dad, where do those stars come from up there?" And he said to me, he said, "God put them there. Each one has his own name, comma, and I want you to get to know the God who did all of that." That started my quest. I didn't start out being afraid. I started out believing in a sound biblical truth.
2: Well, you know, Sterling, Albert Einstein looked up at the same sky you did, and he delved tremendously deeply into that universe. And he said the further out he got from planet Earth, the more he was convinced that this had not come about by accident.
3: Yes, that's great.
2: And the same thing can be said going in the other direction. If we take the cell and go down bit by bit into the cell's structure and physiology and chemistry, and then we get down to what Michael Behe calls Darwin's black box, with a bunch of little machines and trucks running around doing things that we could never have seen prior to the electron microscope. So whether you go out from planet Earth or delve down into the simple cell, it all speaks of an orderly design and purpose.
1: So, Dave, I'm sitting here listening to these men, and I'm asking myself, why are we afraid for the truth to be presented in school?
0: Wayne, I'm sitting here listening to these men with tears in my eyes. First off, I would love to have seen the picture of Sterling Glover at the age of 8 yeah. looking into the sky. Just like I would have loved to have sat with Chuck McGowan at the very beginning of this pilgrimage. There's no better way to say it than the way these men have said it. And I want to talk with them some more about this, because I think our culture, and particularly our children, are being robbed of the wonderful treasures that they bring to the table. And maybe, just maybe, there's a chance to recover some of that wondrous lost treasure.
4: Thanks, Dave. We're going to keep this conversation going right after the break, so stay with us for The Public Square.
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0: around the table. Rob Walgate sitting with us, our VP, who's the next generation of up-and-coming folks in this country. And his wife is a school teacher as well. Melanie Elsie, our national legislative director, was a public school teacher. Dr. Glover is the academic dean of a theological seminary. And Dr. McGowan is a medical professor in a state medical college. It's not like we don't have people familiar with education and academic freedom around the table. This isn't about propaganda. It's about the free expression of thought for the sake of the students.
2: And Dave, you know, one of the greatest tools of teaching is the debate. Put two students up against one another, researching two sides of an issue, and then having them present this in a logical, non-emotional type of debate forum is a tremendous tool for not only their learning, but those who are listening to the debate. And this type of educational tool has gone by the wayside. We have debate teams in school that go out, debate each other like basketball and football teams around the state, but the tool using controversial issues, whether they be political or philosophical or scientific, in the classroom has been lost.
3: But the reason for the church, in my mind, is to make sure that there is balance in the thinking of students and persons who come to worship. That being said, that the church and its leaders today need to get out ahead of the curve so that this academically freed mind that comes to worship, okay, can be equally challenged by the pulpit, that because scientists can grapple with something today that's been a fossil now for thousands of years, had to be not just an intelligent designer, but give that intelligent designer a name. In the beginning, God. And start there and expose the student from the pulpit, from church, schools, whatever, so that there is good balance.
6: I agree, Dr. Glover. One thing we have to keep in mind, and I'll be thinking of as a parent coming up, is that fact of balance. And as Chuck talked about debate, we have to remember when we're sending our young people to schools 5 days a week, 10 months out of the year, and we're expecting them to be able to get information there that we don't believe is truth and accurate, but expect that to be countered by going to a Sunday school program for an hour and 10 minutes on a Sunday morning and getting that balance, it's just not going to happen. That's not a fair debate to begin with.
1: Dave, weren't you a pretty young guy when you started hearing from Dr. Chuck McGowan? Weren't you in a Bible study at Chuck's home?
0: Now you're going to get Chuck and I to start talking about how old we really are. But, yes.
2: Well, you were there at the beginning of my journey on creationism, because it was 1973. Now, I came to Christ in 1970, so it was very early in my journey, and I was reading a book there that caught your eye. And you asked if you could borrow it, and I said, absolutely, and I've never gotten it back. And that's 1973. That's a long time.
1: The fine's going to be huge on that one.
2: But that's okay. I've forgiven you, and I love you, and that's neither here nor there. But having said that, I want to pick up on something Sterling said about the church and its role in this. For too long, the church has not considered this a pivotal issue, a basic issue. And Kenneth Ham, who is one of the world-renowned advocates of intelligent design and creationism, has a beautiful model of two castles. And there's the atheist castle and the Christian's castle. And he depicts on the top of the castle, up where the turrets are, that the atheists' guns are pointed toward the base of the Christian castle, which is the Word of God. And the cannons on the turrets of the Christian castle are aimed at the flags flying from the top of the atheist castle, which are homosexuality, pornography, gambling, alcoholism, blah, blah, blah, all kinds of sin. But they're not pointing at the base of the castle, because the entire philosophy of atheism is based upon evolution.
0: This whole Scopes thing was a movie. It was kind of a fairy tale, almost comic book, Inherit the Wind, 1925. That was forever ago. I mean, it just seems like it's ancient, ancient history. But you know what's ironic? It's as if it happened yesterday, because the debate about truth is, it has no shelf life. You can put truth in the grave, but you can't keep it there.
1: Well, I think they still recreate it.
0: It's going to rise again.
1: They still recreate the Scopes trial there in Dayton, don't they?
0: Well, they do. And the idea is that it was settled business, and now it's just fun to reenact how the whole world changed. But you know what? It's not over.
1: Right.
0: It's not over.
2: The thing about Inherit the Wind is, you know, Hollywood made those on the side of creation look like a bunch of Bible-banging, gun-toting, redneck jerks. And I see that same kind of attitude today. They call us flat earthers. But, you know, if anybody listening to this program today who hasn't seen Ben Stein's movie, Expelled, they ought to look at that, because there are some very bright people, present company excluded, who really believe that we are the product of an intelligent designer.
0: Yeah, this isn't about William Jennings Bryan or how well he performed or didn't. It's not about John Scopes. The trial was a setup. It was designed to get Scopes convicted. His own people set him up for a reason. This is about political power and control over the minds of folks with a political agenda. That's where they've been from the very beginning. They expect you just to walk away because they called you stupid. And you're supposed to have your feelings hurt, and you're supposed to go away. But I tell you what, there's a lot of smart people like Ben Stein and Chuck McGowan and a whole lot of people around the country who are not settling for a one-argument-only approach to something as substantive as origins.
2: We're going to keep plugging away, at least I am, as long as God gives me a voice. It's been a passion of mine all these years. And I vehemently believe it with all my heart.
0: You know, I am flabbergasted by today's broadcast. I'm blown away by the fact that God in His mercy has given us the opportunity to talk about something so substantive and to bring this story to the nation. I want people to understand that the normal panic button that people hit about separation of church and state and churches taking over public education and mixing of funds and using tax dollars for religious purposes and all that blah, blah, blah. Look, we get all that. We understand those debates. We've done the legal homework. This is not where we're heading. This is not the religious revenge about Scopes. This is about the simple reality that there is a God, and most of us know that. And most of us know that the little shrink-wrapped reality we were given in school may not be all there is to the story. And wouldn't it be great in America, the land of the free and the home of the brave, the place where the First Amendment is supposed to protect our opportunities of conscience and speech, wouldn't it be great if we could be honest enough to tell our children we may not yet have this all figured out?
1: I fear that people say, well, you're on the radio. You must have a lot of resources backing you up. This is a day-by-day faith effort, isn't it? This is a listener-supported effort.
0: And if people don't step up, whether it's $100,000 or $1 million, if people don't give anything, it won't matter.
1: Or $10.
0: Because the bill won't get paid.
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7: At SRN News, I'm Rich Thomason in Washington. President Trump is promising really, really big news when he delivers a primetime speech this evening from the White House. A key part of the address to focus on election integrity, with the president saying our country has to shape up. Without free and fair elections, you don't have a country. And when it comes to military spending, the commander-in-chief is pouring it on.
8: President Trump announced a major investment in the nation's defense industrial base at a defense and innovation summit in Pennsylvania.
9: This afternoon, we're announcing nearly $10 billion of new investments in our defense industrial base right here in the great Commonwealth of Pennsylvania. And these investments will create more than 4,000 jobs. Pennsylvania workers will build the ships, submarines, trucks, weapons, and industries.
8: The announcement comes as the administration continues pushing to expand U.S. defense manufacturing. Willie Nelson, the White House.
7: Expanding its airstrikes, the U.S. military has hit targets farther north in Iran.
10: American forces have also fired into a ship accused of trying to break the U.S. naval blockade on the Islamic Republic. Tehran retaliated early Thursday with missile and drone fire targeting Bahrain, Jordan, and Kuwait before dawn. Back and forth strikes by the U.S. and Iran across the Middle East and renewed threats to the Strait of Hormuz have shredded the interim deal to end the Iran war.
7: Correspondent Andrew Stewart. Parts of the Texas Hill Country getting hit again by flooding rains. Some of the very same areas hard hit last year are being slammed again. There have been dozens of high water rescues, a result of days of unrelenting rains, and it's not over yet. Canadian wildfires, close to 200 of them, are sending massive amounts of smoke into the northern U.S. Wildfires also burning in Minnesota. The Dow futures, 120 points higher. NASDAQ futures down 203. This is SRN News.
11: Foundations of Freedom, a look at America's founding principles and the leaders who shaped our nation.
12: Most Americans think of Abraham Lincoln and they think of the Civil War or the Emancipation. But in 1862, he signed another hugely significant piece of legislation, the Homestead Act. It offered eligible Americans up to 160 acres of land, not as a prize for the powerful, but as an opportunity for ordinary families willing to live on it, work it, and build something lasting. Why did it matter? Because Lincoln understood that freedom was not merely the absence of tyranny. Rather, freedom required responsibility, labor, stewardship, and moral courage. A free people must be given room to build, but they also must be willing to cultivate what they have been given. That still matters today. Liberty without responsibility decays. Opportunity without character collapses. Lincoln's lesson is clear. A nation stays free when its people remain willing to work, build, and steward freedom under God.
7: President Trump's pick for Attorney General facing some resistance in the Senate.
13: Acting Attorney General Todd Blanche faced questions from skeptical senators in his confirmation hearing. Blanche was asked about a fund that would compensate allies of President Trump and a tax immunity deal for the president.
14: There is no weaponization fund. The weaponization fund is dead. It's not moving forward.
13: Texas Republican John Cornyn is skeptical.
15: Just to be clear, the President of the United States, who is the plaintiff in this lawsuit, has not agreed in writing to delete the weaponization fund, and there's no guarantee.
13: There are 11 Republicans and 10 Democrats on the Senate Judiciary Committee. If even one Republican on that committee votes no on Blanche, the nomination would be rejected. Ed Donahue, Washington.
7: Citing what it describes as unfair trade practices, the U.S. will slap Brazil with a 25% tariff on imports starting in 6 days. SRNnews.com.
16: This is your Thursday morning forecast for the Peoria area. We have a slight chance of patchy fog in the morning hours today. Otherwise, it will be mostly sunny and hot. High of 93. Heat index values as high as 102. Low of 73 overnight tonight under partly cloudy skies. Showers and thunderstorms likely on your Friday, mainly in the afternoon. High of 90. And then 93 and sunny on Saturday. Again, today will be sunny and hot. A high of 93.
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Mercy Me here on Good News Radio. I'm John, and welcome. Let's pray. Heavenly Father, thank you for the gift of this Thursday and your mercies that are new every morning. And please grant us wisdom today to make choices that honor you. And Lord, help us to have patience to handle the challenges that come our way today. May your peace fill our hearts, and may your light shine through our actions today. And so we ask you for your guidance today. In Jesus' name, amen.

Amen. Well, this is the day that a lot of folk are coming to the radio station. Keith told me yesterday we've got about 75 that are headed to the United We Brunch event taking place here between 10 and noon today. So we're looking forward to having you. 1919 Mayflower. Here's 10th Avenue North now.

0: This is Ann Graham Lotz with Daily Light for Daily Living. Peter said in Matthew 14, verses 28 and 29, "Lord, if it's you, command me to come to you on the water." So Jesus said, "Come." When it comes to experiencing God, I have to choose Him at all costs. As Peter did in Matthew 14, I have to be willing to step out of the boat, risking total failure in the eyes of others, in order to discover firsthand His power enabling me to walk on the water when He bids me come. Again and again, I've been confronted with hard choices when I've had to throw caution to the wind and abandon myself to faith in Him and Him alone. Listen to me. Whenever I choose to step out in faith and trust Him, I'm actually choosing to take Him at His word, put Him to the test, and just do it. The result is a thrilling adventure called the Christian life. This is Ann Graham Lotz.
1: So let's talk about the drift.
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2: Do you think we've drifted apart, or do you think we're moving toward each other right now?
1: Why don't you just come over here right now? 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

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Well, we're grateful for those who support the radio station in various ways. One of those is a day sponsor program. 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And today, Steve and Shelley Weaver from Peoria are underwriting the full broadcast day. And Steve and Shelley, thank you for doing that. And we want to wish you a happy 49th wedding anniversary today. What a blessing to know you're celebrating number 49. Wow, I bet you it went by fast. And so we're grateful for that. And they say that we're grateful for the teaching and music ministry of WBNH. Stephen Shelley, we wish you God's best as you live for him and enjoy each other and the friendship that we have in Christ and the lifelong friend that God gives us here on this earth. And we trust and pray God's blessing for you in the days and years ahead.

Radio for the heart of Central Illinois, WBNH. We might see some, there might be some patchy fog in some low-lying areas. Otherwise, the sun is coming up, and we're expecting a high today about 92 with a heat index again in the triple digits today. Here's John Wesley. In about 10 minutes, it's our devotion time. Stick with us.

Open up your eyes. Jeremy Camp. Our devotions this morning is coming from the book Life in Action, Your Life in Action by Life Action Ministries. And our scripture passage is Romans chapter 14, verses 19 and 20. Two verses this morning from Romans chapter 14. Let us pursue what makes for peace and for mutual upbuilding. Do not, for the sake of food, destroy the work of God. Everything is indeed clean, but it is wrong for anyone to make another to stumble by what he eats. Consider these two verses, phrase by phrase, beginning with, let us pursue what makes for peace and for mutual upbuilding. These words summarize what Paul had to say about spiritual freedoms and stumbling blocks. God's message through him was this: even though you have legitimate freedom to do certain things as a believer, you will sometimes need to set your freedom aside. Why? Because in God's family, number one, pursuing peace is of greater value than promoting personal rights. This comes down to the very essence of what it means to walk in love. Our lives are devoted to those things that exalt God and encourage our brothers and sisters in the Lord. And number two, mutual upbuilding means putting we above me. Again, it means putting we above me. We bear the responsibility and the honor of being members of God's household. Even if we attempt to act as individuals, others are still affected by what we do. Therefore, we should make our choices based on what will please the Father and strengthen the household. So what are we doing to pursue peace and build up the household of God? On the other hand, what are you doing that hinders these things from happening, perhaps, as they should?

88.5 FM coming up to our news time. And then our full forecast for Central Illinois. You know what it is. It's going to be hot, right? And so we're getting ready for the brunch coming up at 10 o'clock, the United We Brunch. Everybody's looking forward to seeing you. And Keith says that there's about 75 that have registered for that. That'll be fun. Coming up next hour, got a question for you. What is something that everyone should experience at least once? At least once in their lifetime. It's kind of a point to ponder, and we'll be talking about that next hour. Also, great music headed our way with the Wren Collective, Shane and Shane, Mac Powell. And there's an artist's birthday today. Someone is celebrating number 59. I'll tell you who that is coming up.

Wren Collective here on 88.5 FM. Well, it's birthday time. Who is celebrating birthday today? 59 years old. Anybody know of Susan Ashton? She's actually broken into some country music as well. Susan Ashton, we were playing her back in the mid-90s on Sunday Praise here on WBNH. And then I remember having a couple of her record albums and playing them back when we were playing records. One of the songs that she's 59 years old today, born in 1967. So she's hanging on for dear life to the 50s. And the song that I remember hers is No One Knows My Heart Better Than You. So if you've never heard of Susan Ashton, go look for that was good stuff. She's got a beautiful voice. Susan Ashton celebrating her birthday today. And then somebody we don't play, but could be that your teens have gone to a 1,000-foot crutch concert. Trevor McNevin is celebrating his birthday today. He was born on this date in, actually it's tomorrow, born tomorrow, 1978. So we're celebrating his birthday a little early. If it's your birthday or someone in your family's birthday, I want to wish you all a very blessed day. Here's Phil Wickham and David Crowder now.

Shane and Shane on 88.5. 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They're also gentler on sensitive, mature skin and less likely to cause irritation than many chemical sunscreens. 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
2: Perhaps you've been enjoying the many exciting World Cup soccer games over the past month, like my family has. 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After all, He is the one most worthy of all the glory. Now that's something to pray about.
1: This has been today's Prayer Point with Derek Kistner of the Greater Peoria House of Prayer. For more information, visit gphop.org.
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0: The beautiful music of Ceylon 88.5. Well, what's something that everyone should experience at least once? What would you put down for your answer? Something that everyone should do or experience at least once. You know, you might be thinking, well, climbing a mountain, you know, seeing the mountain peaks, that might be something to experience. Or maybe driving a car. If you're 15 and can't wait to drive a car, that's what you got on your mind, right? You're ready to drive that car alone. Or, you know, maybe get married, you know, experience at least once, you know, you can't wait to get married. What event, you know, should everyone experience at least once? You know, smelling of a flower, and, you know, trying to get to the very basics. My answer would be flying in an airplane. I think everyone ought to experience it. You know, I've flown a lot. Perhaps you have too, but, and, you know, that's nothing to most of us, some of us, I should say, but, you know, for others, they never have had a chance to do that. Can you imagine? It's, you know, someone in a third world country who's never flown in a plane, you know, for them to experience what it's like to be a bird, you know, to fly way up high and to go that fast, you know. So that would be my answer. Maybe you've got something else, and I'm sure it's a good answer too. Here's Zach Williams.
1: Every

0: John Reddick on 88.5 this July 16, and it's a special day for the Weaver household. Stephen Shelley, we want to wish you a happy 49th wedding anniversary. Stephen Shelley live in Peoria, and they appreciate WBNH and want to just say thank you to the Lord and provide a day of broadcasting here on the radio station. And Stephen Shelley, we say thank you for that. And they say that we're so grateful for the teaching and the music ministry of WBNH. And we want to wish you, Stephen Shelley, a happy wedding anniversary. I'm sure you all are a truly perfect match. And maybe we'll be able to meet in person someday. I hope so. But happy anniversary.
1: Hi, this is Dan Seaborn. Thank you so much for joining me for today's Winning at Home moment. If you watch much news, if you're regularly consuming some things on television, you will see a lot of what I would call really intelligent people speaking. Now, I want to make a big difference today between intelligence and wisdom. I sometimes see people who are incredibly intelligent, but the things out of their mouth, very confusing. They make me go, what? So make sure you understand in life, intelligence isn't the same thing as wisdom. Wisdom is knowing how to live life, knowing how to guide your family, knowing how to help your children, knowing how to help your spouse. That's wisdom when you seek to help them in ways that mature them in life. Intelligence is just purely knowing things. Wisdom is the ability to put them together, practice them, move them forward, and enhance the lives of those around you. Live wise. It will help you win at home.
2: Hi, my name is Ross Langsmith. I'm a communications major at the Moody Bible Institute. The Moody Radio Verse of the Week is found in Isaiah 18 verse 4. This is what the Lord says to me. I will remain quiet and look on from my dwelling place, like a shimmering heat in the sunshine, like a cloud of dew in the heat of harvest. That's Isaiah 18 verse 4, the Moody Radio Verse of the Week.

Coffee. Hey, what do you think about this Sunshine Protection Act? So, looks like it passed in the House, goes on to the Senate now for more consideration, but the House passed it 308 to 117. And Travis Weaver, representative from the Illinois General Assembly, he said that the thing I like about it is that it stays lighter longer in the evenings. I think it's really important for the mental health of all of us, but specifically children and their ability to get vitamin D. There's also the issue that whenever we have time changes, those are actually the days that we see the most heart attacks and strokes, specifically with springing forward. Several have noted the positive aspects of that. And so we'll see what the Senate has to say. Leanna Crawford now. Song's called Thank God.

0: I'm Miriam Neff with New Beginnings. Do some of God's words puzzle you? I confess, I've had to ponder some at length, like Psalm 37:4. Take delight in the Lord, and He will give you the desires of your heart. I've asked for things that were right on, in my view, and God did not deliver as I expected. Often, years later, I've seen the wisdom and blessing in what seemed like a hard, unnecessary no at the time. I've given more attention to a word in Scripture that does not fit my personality. Wait. Used 129 times in Scripture, notable people of God were required to wait. Noah in the ark, Mary and Martha after the death of their brother Lazarus. Psalm 33:20, we wait in hope for the Lord. He is our help and our shield.
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And so we are just, it's a little over a month away now. 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Our WBNH cookout is going to be Saturday, August 29, 10:30 to 1:30. 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Ask for Carla. And again, this year, we are inviting you to bring items for Operation Christmas Child to the cookout. They could be a small toy, a hygiene item, school supplies, things like that. And we've got a list of some suggested items as well on the website. Well, that's it for me. It's gone by quick, the 2 hours of the morning show here on WBNH. Let's remember today, this good day is a gift from God, and let's live today like we believe it.

0: 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Awake, a one-day transformational experience for Christian educators, will be held on Tuesday, July 21st at Crossroads Global Methodist Church in Washington. The event is open to educators serving in public schools, private schools, Christian schools, as well as homeschoolers. To register or get more information, call 309-208-6595. And Zion Baptist Church in Pekin will host a fish fry and gospel sing on Sunday, July 19th. The meal will begin at 5 p.m., followed by a gospel concert featuring Joe Arview at 6 p.m. For more information, contact Zion Baptist Church at 309-347-3274. This has been the WBNH Community Calendar. It is not an endorsement of any group or activity, but serves as a public service to you, our listeners. 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
1: With SRN News, I'm Rich Thomason in Washington. Quoting President Trump, it's really big news, referring to a primetime address he'll deliver this evening from the White House. The president says the news doesn't get bigger. The speech will focus at least partially on election integrity.
2: The president has long insisted he won the 2020 presidential race. This comes even though the very people Mr. Trump appointed to oversee it say the vote count was accurate and he lost. This term, Mr. Trump has appointed people who support him on this issue. He's also launched a review of the 2020 voting.
1: Correspondent Andrew Stewart says the president may address reports of foreign interference in the 2020 election. The U.S. is stepping up attacks on Iran, hitting targets farther north. American forces also fired on a ship accused of trying to break the U.S. naval blockade as the U.S. aims to keep the Strait of Hormuz open.
3: The U.S. says it's targeting Iran's ability to threaten shipping in the waterway. In this latest round of strikes, Iranian media reported that a children's cancer hospital was evacuated after several missiles landed nearby. Washington has also reimposed a naval blockade on Iran and said it disabled an empty oil tanker that ignored warnings by firing into its smokestack. There was some positive news, though. The Iranians freed an American citizen they'd prevented from leaving the country, what President Trump called a gesture of goodwill.
1: The BBC's Barbara Plett Usher. Retail sales continued to rise last month, just not as much as in May. The Commerce Department reports that sales rose 0.2% in June, following May's 1% jump. Across a wide swath of the northern U.S., it's heat, humidity, and smoke making things miserable. With smoke from wildfires burning north of the border in Canada. On Wall Street, the Dow is up 89. 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Major university promotes transgenderism to kids.
4: The medical school at the University of Minnesota is selling dolls for what it calls, quote, transgender and gender diverse children. The dolls are aimed at youngsters ages 4 to 10 and are intended for what the university calls therapeutic play. Apparently, the toys can be modified with different outfits and hairstyles to mix male and female characteristics. Critics are decrying the dolls as a grooming tool and question the funding for the project. Michael Harrington reporting.
1: Younger American Jews care less about Israel than their parents and their grandparents. That's the conclusion of a new AP North poll. It reveals that support for Israel is a key component of the religious identity of many Jewish adults ages 45 and older. Among younger Jews, though, support for Israel is less firm. Older American Jews see the Jewish state as a refuge in case of another mass purge similar to the Holocaust. This is SRN News. It is a limited-time glimpse into the human side of a visionary composer, one of the giants of classical music.
5: Visitors to Wolfgang Amadeus Mozart's hometown can see the composer and his dog in miniature as Salzburg celebrates the 270th anniversary of his birth. But they shouldn't wait too long. The Mozarteum Foundation on Wednesday unveiled 300 gold-colored statuettes of Mozart, which are less than 20 inches tall. They were designed by German concept artist Otmar Hörl. To give the statues a human touch, Hörl depicted the composer with his favorite dog, Pimperl. The Mozart statues are scheduled to remain on display until August 30th. Keith Peters reporting.
1: Citing what it describes as unfair trade practices, the U.S. will slap a 25% tariff on some Brazilian imports starting in 6 days. More details, SRNnews.com.
0: This is your weather forecast for the Peoria area. We'll be mostly sunny and hot today, high of 92 degrees. Heat index values could reach as high as 102. Low of 73 degrees overnight tonight under partly cloudy skies. Showers and thunderstorms on your Friday, mainly in the afternoon tomorrow, high of 90. And then a chance of showers and thunderstorms Saturday, high of 92. Again today, it will be sunny and hot, a high of 92 degrees.
6: 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And we thank you, Steve and Shelley. 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Happy 41 years.
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9: Here's the reality. Our body's going to die. And it's done. But it's not done. Because although your body stops, the Bible tells us that there is a life that happens after our body ceases to exist. Our body has an expiration date, but our soul and our spirit do not.

0: Welcome to Bold Steps with Mark Jobe. Mark is founding pastor of New Life Community Church in Chicago. I'm Wayne Shepherd. And today we are discussing the afterlife, a topic that probably not many of us think real often about. But Mark, the Bible has a lot to say about this, doesn't it?
1: It really does. And there's a lot of misconceptions and myths about what happens the moment that you die.
0: Right.
1: And we're going to take a look at what the Bible actually has to say about the moment after we die, what to expect, what not to expect, what is a myth, and what is reality.
0: Our message today, the reality of heaven and hell. So let's see what the Bible says about it. Here's Mark Jobe taking bold steps with us.
1: The approach that I've taken here is to try to address some of the myths that we have about heaven and hell and what the Bible really says about it. Are you okay with that? Because we could go weeks and weeks talking about heaven, descriptive of heaven and descriptives of hell. And I know some of you may have come out here thinking that I'm going to answer questions like, well, do dogs go to heaven? And will my cat Fluffy be there? I do have a theory about that if you want to hear it. I believe dogs will be in heaven. I believe cats will not be in heaven. I'm a dog lover. We've never had cats. Cats just seem a little soulless to me. This is just kind of cold, so I don't know. I know I'm offending all the cat lovers here. So I think dogs will be in heaven. Cats, no. Say bye to Fluffy here, because I don't think you're going to see him in glory. And I know people have questions about the mechanics of heaven, like, what am I going to look like in heaven? Will I recognize other people? And am I going to know what's happening down on earth when I'm in heaven? Hey, I'm a blonde and I've always wanted to be a brunette. Can I change my hair color in heaven? I'm a skinny little guy. I want to look like Arnold Schwarzenegger. Well, can I choose the body that I have in heaven? Will we walk through walls? Can we levitate? Will we be invisible? What does heaven look like? Is there a mansion that's real big? And can I choose my mansion? Do I get a little hut if I haven't been real good? Do I get a huge palace if I've been really good? And streets of gold, can I skateboard on it? We had a lot of questions that maybe curious questions, but to a certain degree are somewhat irrelevant. I know this. There was a survey done recently by Barna Research, which is a Christian research company that addresses spiritual issues, and it does survey among the American population. And in a recent survey, Americans were asked, is there an afterlife? 81% of Americans believe in some kind of afterlife. 9% say maybe. And 10% say there's no afterlife. People were surveyed as well here in America, and they were asked, what will happen to you when you die? 64% believe they'll go to heaven. Interestingly enough, only 1% believes they'll go to hell. Not me, Pastor. That guy. Most of us think that, no, only 1% of the population thinks they're going to go to hell. 5% believe they will come back in a different life form. 5% believe they'll cease to exist. And 24% say they have no idea what will happen to them after they die. Now, I don't know what category you fall in, whether you believe that you'll go to heaven where you have no idea. Some of you may be here and think, well, when it's over, it's all over, and we just go to the grave, dust to dust, and it's all done with. I'm not really sure what you believe here, but we're going to take a look at what the Bible says. So that's going to be my authority book, okay? I'm not going to look into science. I'm not going to look into philosophy. I'm not going to look into other sacred writings. I'm going to be built off of the Bible because this is a Christian church. We believe in Jesus and the power of God, and that the Word of God, Scripture, is the revealed Word of God. And so we're studying Scripture that way. To understand our ultimate destiny, we have to understand our beginning. We cannot comprehend the end unless we understand how God created us to start with. The Bible tells us in the book of Genesis that God created man and woman named Adam and Eve to live in this perfect harmonious relationship with God the Father. This was paradise. I'm imagining the sun was almost always out, beautiful 85 degree weather, a lot of fruit, one naked man, one naked woman put together, no shame, no kids to begin with, no schedules, healthy, no death, no traffic. God was in the midst of them, this idyllic, perfect environment. But more important than all that was that man and woman walked with God. God created them to be in perfect harmony with himself. There was no mediator. There was no barrier. There was no, they could talk to God as a father. That was God's design for humanity. God engineered us, built us, made us into his image, in his likeness, the Bible says, so that we could walk with him in perfect relationship. This plan came to a screeching halt when man, led by woman, decided that they would abdicate this perfect paradise in favor of their own will. And they did something, one of the few prohibitions that God had given them. They sinned. That's our theological term for disobedience. From that moment on, everything changed. Their understanding of life changed. Their nature changed. They were no longer able to walk with God like they had. Then suddenly there became a barrier between this perfect God and imperfect humanity. And there was a curtain that came down, so to speak, so that now, in order to reach God and to walk with God, there had to be sacrifice. There had to be mediation for their sin. And we have struggled with that problem ever since the beginning of humanity. But God's ideal is that we walk in relationship with him. Now, I say all that because it's important. I want you to, as we think about the afterlife and I think we, as we think about heaven and hell, the big word you need to remember is this. The word is relationship. To understand heaven, you cannot understand heaven without understanding that heaven is the presence of God. You cannot understand hell without understanding that hell is the absence of the presence of the manifest presence of God. What makes heaven heaven is that it's created in the unadulterated, unabashed presence of God. And what makes hell hell is that is the absolute absence of the manifest presence of God. All the goodness of God, all the glory of God, all the incredible love and mercy and kindness of God flows in the environment of heaven. And the absence of all the goodness of God and all that that entails and the suffering and the pain and the loneliness, depression, darkness is created when there's the absence of the presence of God, and we call that hell. Are you tracking with me? Because this is really important. Okay, so now, here's what I want to do. I want to tackle from Scripture a few of the myths that we may have concerning the afterlife. I'm going to look at, four myths and try to tell you what the Bible has to say, because we have a lot of misconceptions. Myth number one. There is no afterlife. Some people believe that myth. Afterlife reality, according to Scripture, everyone will exist forever after this body is gone. Notice what it says in Hebrews chapter 9, verse 27 through 28. It says, and just as it is appointed for man to die once, and that's a generic form, man and woman, and after that comes what?
2: Judgment.
1: The judgment. Now, Scripture teaches this over and over. Everyone will die. It's appointed unto man and woman to die once. Everyone, after they die, will stand before a judge. There's this accountability that happens for our life after we die. Now, 10% of the American population believes that we're an evolved species of individual without a soul and without a spirit. Now, if you're part of that group of people that believes that there is no life after death, more than likely you don't believe in a supreme being. More than likely you don't believe that there is some bigger purpose to our life, and you believe that we're nothing more than just a higher species of apes or animal, that when we die, it's over. We live, we die, it ends. The Bible tells us that we are different than any other created animal or being on earth, in that we were made in the likeness of God. Now, what does that mean? Well, in part, it means that we have something different, well, than a plant does, or other living organisms on this earth does, a fly, a snail, a butterfly. I don't say dog or cat because some of you think they have a soul and spirit, so I'm not even going to go there. But we're different because we have a soul and a spirit. It tells us in 1 Thessalonians chapter 5 that we are composed of body, and everybody knows that, right? That's that physical part of you, the muscles, the skeleton, the blood that flows through your veins. That's the visible part of us. But then there's an invisible part of us. The spirit is that dimension of us that relates to the spiritual world. God is a spirit, and they that worship him must worship him in spirit and in truth. The spirit part of you is the part that, well, it can't be touched. It can't be seen, but it's there. It's perceptive to the unseen world.
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1: So you have a spirit that relates to God, and then you have a soul. The soul is the essence of who you are. It's your personality, your volition, your will, your emotions. And when your body dies, by the way, we all die, right? And how many of you know you can try to avoid it, but it's coming at you? They say that the average lifespan in America is about 72 years old. 72. How many of you are 72 or older in this place? Raise your hands nice and high. See, that just goes to show there's very few that survive. We got a few survivors. Let's give them a hand. If you've made it to 72, guess what? It's every day's a gift. How about it? Every day's a gift. So just count it as a gift. Most people in America make it to 72. I've been in countries where the average lifespan is 40. I was in Mozambique, Africa, and they said that the average person lives to be only 40 years old. But let's say that we live in America, and so it's 72 years old. And how many of you know there's a whole industry created around fighting aging? And you probably buy into it. How many of you, I'm not going to ask you if you had anti-aging creams and wrinkles and vitamins, and you put this lotion and get this vitamin and it makes you 10 years younger and you do this. And so some people get obsessed with not getting older. But here's the reality. It's just going to happen. Gravity's going to pull. Everything starts to sag. Everything. It's the gravitational pull. The cells start to die. They don't rejuvenate as well. You can try to clean it up, decorate it, and act like it's not happening, but it's happening. Because here's the reality. Our body's going to die. That's just the reality. It's what God has intended for us, that our body only lives a certain amount of time before things start breaking down. And the day will come where our heart will stop beating. The day will come where our brain wave will just go flat and it's done. But it's not done. Because although your body stops, the Bible tells us that there is a life that happens after our body ceases to exist. Our body has an expiration date, but our soul and our spirit do not. Our soul and our spirit are eternal. They continue to live. They are beyond our physical body. They vacate the house that they've been living in at the point of death. And you may have heard of these death and life experiences. And, you know, some of them you just don't know how much is real or, you know, or how much you can believe. But I've heard so many stories of people that were at the edge of death and felt like their spirit and their soul were vacating their body somehow, and they saw themselves leaving. Some of them actually claimed to have seen their body from a distance, and then something happens where they're awakened alive and kind of come back to their body and they're resuscitated. I believe it's the disengagement of the body and the spirit, the moment in which the spirit and the soul are disengaging from the body. So what happens with our spirit and our soul, you may ask? Well, that's the big question. We know what happens to the body. We put it in a cemetery, we bury it, we cremate it. We try to make it look good in the casket, although it never does, but we try to make it look good in the casket. And then we bury it and we go to a cemetery plot and we pay our respects. But here's the thing. I know you know this if you've been a believer for a while, that what is in that grave 6 feet under, that's not your loved one. So don't feel bad for them living in Chicago, the cold winters. Oh, I feel bad that you have to be stuck in that. No, they're not there. Thank God. They vacated the body. And the Bible is very clear about this. That everyone, once they vacate their body, will stand before judgment. What will they be judged for? They will be judged for how they lived that portion of life that they existed on earth. Now, I don't have time to get into it this morning, but there are various judgment seats that we come before. Believers come before what's called the Bema Seat of Christ, the judgment seat of Christ. Those that are non-believers also come before a judgment, but it's more the great white throne judgment that determines their destiny. Some will be judged more according to their works. Some will be judged according to their destiny. But nonetheless, all of us will stand before a judge, our Creator. And the Bible's very clear about that, that it's appointed unto man once to die, and after that comes the judgment. Myth number two, afterlife myth, all roads lead to the same place. Afterlife reality, there are ultimately two destinations. You see, I run into a lot of people that tell me, well, it doesn't really matter what you believe, how you live, what faith you embrace, because really all roads lead to the same place. As long as you're sincere, as long as you believe in God, we're all part of the same humanity, all part of the same brotherhood. No matter what you believe, no matter where you're at, we all end up in one big happy family at the end. Well, the Bible doesn't teach that. In fact, what the Bible really teaches, I want you to hear me well, is that ultimately there are two destinations. By the way, not three, not four, not five. Some people, you know, believe that there's, you know, heaven, hell, limbo, purgatory, whatever other in-between states you may talk about. But there is no mention in Scripture of a place where you go to sort of pay off your bad sins and suffer for a while and then get sprung out to the next level. That's really not scriptural. There is no limbo like, hey, I didn't have unfinished business, so I'm sort of some little fat, chubby spirit hanging out on earth waiting to finish an assignment. That may be Hollywood, but it's really not in scripture. So there is no limbo state. Some of you are happy, some of you are sad. But there is no limbo state. There's two destinations. One is in the presence of God, and one is in a place where there is no presence of God, the absence of the presence of God. We, in simple terms, refer to them. Now, there's various descriptions in Scripture and various words that are used. We typically, just in a common vernacular, typically refer to them as heaven and hell. And let me tell you what the Bible says. For example, Jesus, speaking in Matthew 25, is speaking about the difference between, well, he calls them the sheep and the goats. And referring to, there's two classes of people that have two different destinations. Lord, when did we see you hungry or thirsty or a stranger or needing clothes or sick or in prison and did not help you? He will reply, truly I tell you, whatever you did not do for one of the least of these, you did not do it for me. And then he says this, then they will go away to eternal punishment, but the righteous to eternal life.

0: 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Today's message is called The Reality of Heaven and Hell. 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Mark, it's a book from Dr. Gary Chapman titled The Five Love Languages for Men.
1: Yes, and most of you are familiar with that name. Dr. Gary Chapman has written just a lot of books helping people out, especially marriages, known for the five love languages. You know, Gary, most men I know would say they love their wives and believe in them. But somewhere along the way, that love isn't always landing the way it should. In your book, The Five Love Languages for Men, you talk about the difference between trying to love your spouse and actually speaking her love language. What do you mean by that?
2: Well, you know, what's really important is that the wife feels loved. That's what you're trying to communicate. But if you're speaking your own love language, that is what you think might make her feel love, you're probably missing the mark because her love language may be totally different. So it takes some effort. First of all, you have to discover it, and then it takes effort to learn a language if it's not natural to you.
1: I love that. So you may be speaking to her in Spanish, and she only understands Mandarin, so to speak. And you think you're doing a great job, but she's like, I'm not understanding this at all.
0: How did you meet in the first place with those languages, huh?
1: But this is so true because, you know, as a pastor, Gary, I talk to so many women that genuinely feel unloved. Yeah. Or at least they don't sense that they're a priority or nurtured. And I talk to the husbands and they say, no, I love her with all my heart. But so there's something breaking down in that communication.
2: Yeah, and that's what the languages are all about. It's learning how to communicate love in a way that's meaningful to your wife so that she genuinely feels loved by you. And of course, you need to feel loved too, guys. You know that. And sometimes you're saying to yourself, I just wish she would, you know. Yeah. You're probably saying something about your own love language. You want to be loved in a way that's meaningful to you.
0: 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Well, that's all the time we have today. I'm Wayne Shepherd, inviting you to join us again tomorrow when Mark continues this message on the afterlife. He'll be addressing the next two myths about heaven and hell, and you can hear them Friday on Bold Steps with Mark Jobe. 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
3: Think about the last time your spouse really irritated you. Maybe it was something small. Maybe it wasn't. I'm Bonnie Sala with Reset. Most of us get married hoping our spouse will make us happy. That's not wrong, but it's missing the bigger picture. Marriage shows you exactly who you are. Consider this. Marriage reveals sin like an MRI reveals sickness. Your spouse isn't creating the irritation inside you. They're just close enough to show you it's there. One pastor admitted, I can be really pleasant to everyone I interact with all day and immediately irritable when I'm alone with her. What is that? That is my ongoing formation into the image of Jesus and the gap between who I am and who I want to be. That gap is uncomfortable and by design. The Bible calls this process sharpening. It says, as iron sharpens iron, so a friend sharpens a friend. The sharpening process can involve friction, resistance. But Scripture adds, put on love, which binds everything together in perfect harmony. When two people wrap conflict in love, what results is beautiful individual

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0: This is your weather forecast for the Peoria area. We'll be mostly sunny and hot today, high of 92 degrees. Heat index values could reach as high as 102. Low of 73 degrees overnight tonight under partly cloudy skies. Showers and thunderstorms on your Friday, mainly in the afternoon tomorrow, high of 90. And then a chance of showers and thunderstorms Saturday, high of 92. Again today, it will be sunny and hot, a high of 92 degrees.
3: Special thanks to Steve and Shelley Weaver of Peoria sponsoring today in celebration and in honor of their 49th wedding anniversary. 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And we thank you, Steve and Shelley. 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Happy 41 years.
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1: Have a question for you. 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
0: 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I'm Dave Drewy, and we're in our series called You Can Make Disciples, Personal Coaching from the Apostle Paul. 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
1: Coaching tip number 5 from the Apostle Paul, as he gives us some life coaching as he talked to that young man, Timothy, is that no amount of gift or brains can make up for a lack of emotional intelligence. One of the dangers of getting really clear, getting very focused, focusing, saying this is what God wants me to do, is you can like run over people on the journey. You can be insensitive to what's going on around you. You can do the very right thing in the very wrong way or at the wrong time, and you can actually blow up what God wants to do. I have so many illustrations of how I've done this, I don't know where to begin. But I was a young pastor in the southern part of the country. Wasn't until I went to this church I realized that people in America still had a concept of the North and the South. I mean, I didn't grow up in that world. And it was and you've heard of mega churches. This is what was called a mini church. They had about 35 people on a good Sunday. That was a different world. Guns in the back of pickup trucks, guys wearing John Deere hats. And when I would walk into the one and only restaurant at the time, they would whisper like this so that everyone could hear, "Hey, I think that's that new preacher boy." And so we started a little good news club at our house. It was very, very exciting. Pretty soon, this little good news club was almost as big as a church. And so I thought, it behooves me to pile all of them in a van or two and take them out to our Wednesday night service of 6 people who usually showed up. And so my wife, who's not a great disciplinarian of our own kids, has like 12 kids in the next room creating unbelievable chaos as I'm the new pastor teaching these.

0: six people on Wednesday night. Got a call the next couple days telling me that this is really not what we're looking for in our church. And in my zeal to be heard instead of to hear, in my zeal to make sure they understood instead of to start with understanding, I made all the assumptions that, you know, this biased, prejudiced, racial, small town in the South that really, you know, and, you know, so how could they? And these kids, no one cares about them, but I care about them. Was there racism? Yes. Was there bias? Yes. Had I built any trust? No. Was I arrogant and zealous? Yes. Did I assume that all the problem was the color of the kids instead of the fact that we could hear them bouncing off the walls in the next room? Yes. And I'll never forget sitting in my driveway. He became a mentor, and then to this day is a father figure. We've been close. We talk or text every week for the last 39 years. And he sat in the driveway with me and listened, and he said, "Chip, I know you haven't lived in this part of the country, and I want you to know that you're right. There certainly is bias and racism and prejudice." He said, "But you know, sometimes you can win a battle and lose the war." So these people don't know you, they don't trust you, and if I can say it in the nicest way possible, how you went about trying to solve that problem created as much or more problems than the one you wanted to solve. Young man, I am so for you. And there's such a bright future here. But you got to understand, there's a nuance and there's a way to introduce the right things at the right time when there's trust built. You don't know these people. And until you build some bridges with them, they're probably not going to hear. Some of the people that the most, I mean, they were so angry when I brought those kids and talked to me about how the races don't mix in this part of the country. I remember a guy that was as hardened. He was an amazing cabinet maker. And I'll never forget watching Jerry with a little 8-year-old African-American boy, him teaching him and watching how God changed his heart. See, that older man knew emotional intelligence is the ability to relate to people in a way where you understand where they're coming from and how to do the right thing at the right time and the right way. Now, I'd like to say that because of that one lesson, I've just been very emotionally intelligent the rest of my life. I have many more stories of where I've blown it, but I'm just going to let you sit on maybe a couple of your own. Because what the Apostle Paul is going to now say to Timothy is, okay, I said you got to step up, right? Okay, Paul, I'm in, okay, but then you got to kneel down, you got to step down, you got to pray. Okay, long term, you got to develop character. Timothy, what you got to do is you got to, and it can't be about just preaching messages, you've got to develop leaders. The two things that every pastor needs to know that you can never delegate is the teaching of God's word. You're responsible for that, and you have to develop leaders. Everything else. And then he says, by the way, you got to set an example. You got to live this out. You've got to be godly. And then in chapter 5, he's basically going to say, you know, Timothy, you're young, and there's a way to relate to people that's going to allow this to be successful, because like every church, I've gotten some reports. Some of the older people were a little concerned about you. It seems like there's been a couple accusations about some false teachers, but also some elders. And what I want to do is I want to help you learn how to relate in the right way to all the kind of different people. So if you'll open up to 1 Timothy chapter 5, let's continue Paul's coaching to Timothy, and then we'll talk about the application to us. First, he's going to, first two verses, he's going to say, look, Timothy, in general, here's how to relate to everybody in the church. Do not sharply rebuke an older man. Amen. But rather appeal to him as a father. And to the younger men as brothers, to the older women as mothers, and to the younger women as sisters in all purity. Do you hear what he's saying? Here's what I want you to get. Think through, what is this older man saying to this younger man about a number of delicate situations? Because there's principles embedded about how to deal with some tricky stuff. And so verse 3, honor, notice the word, honor widows, and then who are actually widows. But if any widow has children or grandchildren, they must first learn to show proper respect for their own family and to give back compensation to their parents, for this is acceptable in the sight of God. And then it goes on. Now she who is actually a widow and has been left alone and set her hope on God, and she continues in requests and prayers night and day, but she who indulges herself in luxury is dead even while she still lives. So he says, you know, here's how to discern between, you know, the widows that are actually widows that need the church's help and those that are sort of playing us, if you will. Give these instructions as well so that, notice he keeps coming back to this phrase, so that they may be above reproach. In the early church, they were condemned from every side by the government. It was illegal to be a Christian by this time, by Judaism, by the number of mystery cults. And over through this, he's trying to help this young pastor say, let's live lives and let's do life in a way so we're above reproach, so the gospel's attractive. Give these instructions as well, so they may be above reproach. But if anyone does not provide for his own, and especially for those of his household, he's denied, are you ready for it? The faith, and is worse than an unbeliever. So now he's setting down some guidelines. A widow is to be put on the list only if she is not less than 60 years old, having been the wife of one man, having a reputation for good works, if she's brought up children, if she has shown hospitality to strangers, if she has washed the saints' feet, if she's assisted those in distress, and if she's devoted herself to every good work. So apparently, as things were developing, it was, we just can't help everybody with any need. There are actual people, some think this might even be the birth of people who determined after their husband had died, I'm going to commit myself and be in full-time Christian work, if you will. So I'm sure that some sort of teaching over the years, probably this is where nuns and this idea that I'm going to be devoted to God, because as you follow the text, notice what he says, but refuse to register younger widows, for when they feel physical desires alienating them from Christ, they will want to get married, thereby incurring condemnation because they've ignored their previous pledge. I think we think of a widow as just someone who lost their husband. It seems like there's a category of these widows who say, you know what, in light of the ministry, I want to be fully devoted and I'm going to make some sort of vow along those lines. At the same time, they also learn to be idle, speaking of those that are young and don't put them on the list too soon. Again, think of the principles, discernment, wisdom, emotional intelligence, thinking for the future. And then he goes on to say, as they go around from house to house, not merely idle, but they also become gossips and busybodies, talking about things not proper to mention. Therefore, I want younger women to get married, have children, manage their households, and give the enemy no opportunity for reproach. For some have already turned away to follow Satan.
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0: If you want to have some fun in 1 Timothy, read through it very fast. And every time it says drifted away, fallen away, turned away, go through it and underline that in some color. Then, if you want to have a little bit more fun, read through it again very, very quickly. And anytime it has anything to do with godliness, values, character, underline that in another color. And what you'll see is the themes through this book are very, very clear. And over through all the book, what he's going to say is, Timothy, the big objective in life is this is the path. And what you want to do is lead a group of people in such a way where how we live and what we say and what we do makes the gospel attractive. Let's make sure we keep first things first. If any woman, verse 16, who is a believer, has dependent widows, she must first assist them, and the church must not be burdened so that it may assist those who are actually widows. And then when a person is an elder, when a person is given this entrustment and responsibility, notice what he says. The elders who lead well are to be considered worthy of double honor, especially those who work hard at preaching and teaching. For the scripture says, you should not muzzle the ox while it's threshing, and the laborer is worthy of his wages. So make sure there's real respect to these people called to lead. And he kind of pulls out this proverb from, you know, about the ox and makes an application. And then he says, be careful. Do not accept an accusation against an elder except on the basis of two or three witnesses. You got to be really careful that you really listen to complaints, but you also have to be equally careful that you don't assume just because someone registers a complaint or makes an accusation that it's true. And then I love the balance of Scripture. Then those who continue in sin, in other words, two or three witnesses said, this elder is sleeping with so-and-so, or this elder is pilfering the money, or this elder is acting this way at church, but man, you should see him out in the marketplace. And so two or three witnesses are saying, no, this is true. Those who continue in sin, speaking of elders, rebuke in the presence of all so that the rest also will be fearful of sinning. Think of emotional intelligence. Timothy, be tender and sensitive with older men. Don't rebuke them. Timothy, with mothers, be tender and sensitive. Timothy, by the way, if people can take care of their own households and they're trying to mooch off the church, it's tough love. Right? If, hey, someone makes an accusation against someone, listen, two or three witnesses, be discerning, get the facts. And by the way, if it's really true, go public, share it, make sure, right? So he's giving him this balancing of how do you do relationships in such a way that, again, twice we've heard about being above reproach. I solemnly exhort you. Now Paul's going to go into his tough love. In the presence of God and of Christ Jesus and of his chosen angels to maintain these principles. How? Without bias, doing nothing in a spirit of partiality. How would you like to be getting this letter? Anybody who's been in leadership, you realize, you know, you have people that are popular in the group, people that aren't popular, people that everyone kind of likes and, you know, respects, and people that other people don't respect. You have people that are wealthier and people that aren't so wealthy. You have always sort of the kind of one or two people that kind of extra grace required. You have people that really power up and they have roles and responsibilities. And so as a leader, how do you execute what's the right thing to do at the right time, in the right way, in all those relationships? And then if you didn't get the message, I mean, could the bar get any higher? I solemnly exhort you. Where? In the presence of God and of Christ Jesus. And I mean, he pulls out all the stops and all the chosen angels. I mean, Tim's going, ooh. These principles that I've laid out about relationships, you do them without bias. And you do them without partiality. You don't let, just because people have money or power or influence or gave to buy this or buy that, or they intimidate people, it's not what leaders do, Timothy. Then he gives him some warnings. Do not lay hands upon anyone too quickly and thereby share responsibility for the sins of others. Keep yourself free from sin. You know, when you're overwhelmed in a job and you just, I mean, it's just hard to breathe and you can't do it all. If you've ever been in this situation as an employer or a supervisor and need to hire someone, when you are desperate, it is the absolute worst time to hire someone. Because no matter what you tell yourself, you will settle. And you'll hire someone that is a quick fix, you get them in, and here's what I can tell you. The wrong person in a role, whether it's in a church, a ministry, or a company, the wrong person is way worse than no one at all. And so what he's saying is, don't try and bail yourself out by finding someone and sticking them in the spot. And then he's going to say, why? I like verse 23. I'm not even sure why it's in here other than, you know what, I've been pretty hard on you. Let me just give you a little personal encouragement, right? Timothy, don't go on drinking only water, but use a little wine for the sake of your stomach and your frequent ailments. Then he goes back, the sins of some people are quite evident going on before them to judgment. For others, their sins follow after. Timothy, you got to be really careful who you put in leadership. Because here's the deal. Some people you put in leadership, they mess up and everyone knows they mess up. But some people go to their grave and we don't find out about the damage or what's happened until later, but it's devastating. And without mentioning any names, I think you can all think of some of the greatest Christian leaders in our whole generation who in recent times, revelations about their sexual indiscretions and that have rocked in this particular case, not the United States, globally. And what I can tell you is, for reasons God only knows, I have I've been in three church ministries in my life. In every one of those three, I followed someone who fell morally. I will tell you something. You can't fathom or grasp how long the ripples, the people who I can't trust God. I can't believe in God anymore. I believed in that person. If he did that, a weak man in a weak moment under the right circumstances, beginning with me and everyone in this room and anyone who ever watches this, you can fall. I mean, if David, I read the scriptures, man, if David can fall, who can't? I mean, it's like watching a nuclear, emotional, spiritual bomb go off, and then the radiation of it just goes on for 2, 3, 4, 5 years, and some people never recover. And so he's really warning him, hey, Timothy, just having the right doctrine doesn't make you a great pastor. Man, you gotta have people skills. Hey, just being right doesn't make you a great leader. Just being right and having the right intentions don't make you a great leader. A great husband, a great father, or a great dad. Being right with the right doctrine, with the right intentions, with the emotional intelligence to know how to relate to people in a way that builds a bridge so they can hear and understand and the truth be applied so it comes as a help and a support instead of a hammer that crushes.
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2: As we close today's program, boy, I have a lot of things going through my mind, and there's a lot of directions we could go. I think of the bias that I had, I shared earlier, where I was so self-righteous and I was so down on other people and I thought they so didn't get it. And the way I responded and the way I talked with them, literally, I think I just about lost all credibility. Apart from a very kind man who sat in my driveway with me and gave me some words of wisdom and confirmed that prejudice is wrong and every group from every background, whether it's ethnic or racial or geographical, has our prejudice and biases. But the way to win them is not the way I was doing it with my bias and my prejudice and my self-righteousness. And I'd like you to pause with me now and say, how are we doing in the body of Christ? How do we talk to one another? I think the world is looking at a fractured church that is revealing such incredible immaturity. Let's grow up. Let's be wise. Let's remember what matters most. Let's be people that speak the truth, agree to disagree where necessary, and then let's agree on the things that really matter. Lost people need Christ. Found people need to grow up, and our communities need us to serve them and love them, regardless of where they're coming from. That's what Jesus did, and we need to follow him.
1: 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That's next time here on Living on the Edge. 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
3: With SRN News, I'm Rich Thomason in Washington. Tightening the screws on Iran, the U.S. stepping up airstrikes on the Islamic Republic as control of the Strait of Hormuz remains key to the dispute between Washington and Tehran. Correspondent Ben Thomas says the American military struck multiple sites.
4: Targets farther north, as well as areas around the capital, Tehran, and firing into a ship accused of trying to break the U.S. naval blockade. Iran again retaliating with missile and drone fire targeting Bahrain and Kuwait. Tehran says U.S. strikes have killed more than 35 people in recent days and wounded more than 300.
5: I had to take tough action because they did not obey what they're supposed to obey. I mean, they just didn't do it.
4: But at the U.S. Army War College in Pennsylvania Wednesday, President Trump insisted Iran is looking to strike a deal. That interim deal to end the war appears to have been shredded. I'm Ben Thomas.
3: The president will address the nation this evening, a primetime speech from the White House, expected to focus at least partially on election integrity.
6: It's really big news. It's really, really big news. And our country has to shape up. But that's what we're going to be talking about Thursday is it doesn't get bigger, because without free and fair elections, you don't have a country. We'll be discussing other things, too, but it's going to be a very big announcement.
3: There have been dozens of high water rescues across parts of waterlogged central Texas, flooded by days of torrential rain. Across the northern U.S., you can add choking smoke to the heat and the humidity. It's been smothering a vast area. Close to 200 wildfires in Canada are filling the air on this side of the border with a smoky haze. Watching Wall Street, the Dow is up 83 points, the NASDAQ down 115 points. This is SRN News. Many Americans turn to Scripture in times of trouble.
7: Folks who are going through a divorce, suffering from an illness, or dealing with the death of a loved one are more likely than those who are not to say they are reading the Bible. That's the finding of a new poll from the American Bible Institute, which also reveals that getting fired or being a victim of a natural disaster makes people more likely to open the Bible. As Romans 15:4 says, through the encouragement of the Scripture, we might have hope. Michael Harrington reporting.
3: Some pro-abortion groups want to see state laws go further than Roe v. Wade did and lift all restrictions on abortion right up to the moment of birth. The National Abortion Federation, an organization of abortion providers, says it's opposed to rigid legal cutoffs that ban or restrict abortion care at viability or arbitrary gestational lines. The organization does not raise money for political campaigns, but its positions may indicate what some other groups are thinking. This is SRN News. In Washington, D.C., the saga of the reflecting pool goes on.
8: An Associated Press team viewed the Lincoln Memorial reflecting pool from the Washington Monument and spotted the color change from American flag blue to gray. The pool was drained and debris was removed after Independence Day fireworks. Trump's renovation project has faced setbacks, including algae blooms and peeling paint. The project's cost soared from $1.5 million to over $16 million by June. Trump blames vandals for the problems, while critics point to poor repair work. Several people face charges for allegedly damaging the pool. Haya Pinjwani, Washington.
3: More than half of House Democrats have voted to strip $3.3 billion in U.S. aid from Israel. The 104 to 314 vote yesterday, not enough needed for passage. However, it shows a deepening divide among Democrats when it comes to support for the Jewish state. More details at srnnews.com.
9: This is your weather forecast for the Peoria area. We'll be mostly sunny and hot today, high of 92 degrees. Heat index values could reach as high as 102. Low of 73 degrees overnight tonight under partly cloudy skies. Showers and thunderstorms on your Friday, mainly in the afternoon tomorrow, high of 90. And then a chance of showers and thunderstorms Saturday, high of 92. Again today, it will be sunny and hot, a high of 92 degrees.
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12: If you are a person who professes faith, but you have not seen that the goal of your life may be expressed in the pursuit of these things, there's something wrong with you. You're like a person, and he uses three ways of describing something wrong: nearsighted, blind, and forgetful.
13: Welcome to Open the Bible with Pastor Colin Smith. And so, Colin, are you saying that there are some people who actually are believers, but they're actually nearsighted, blind, and forgetful?
14: Well, actually, it wasn't me that said it. It is Peter who says it. He's speaking to Christian believers, and he's saying it's possible to be a Christian believer and have something very seriously wrong. And then he uses these words to describe the kind of condition that a Christian can be in. Blind and nearsighted and forgetting that you have been cleansed from your past sins. So this is very easy to happen. You know, I profess faith in the Lord Jesus Christ, and then I really lose touch with the reality of what has happened and the reality of what needs to happen in order to grow as a Christian life. So it feels pretty politically incorrect these days to say there might be something wrong with you. But you know what? We're opening the Bible, and that's right. Exactly what's being said to Christians. Hey, waken up. If you're in this condition, there's something you need to do about it.
13: And that's what our message today is all about. We began to see how in Christ there's everything that we need for growth, but what do we pursue and how do we grow? Well, that's what we're looking at today. So join us in the book of 2 Peter chapter 1. Here's Pastor Colin.
12: Now, here then are seven virtues that Peter says we are to vigorously pursue, make every effort to go after these things in the power of the Holy Spirit. Number one, goodness. In the light of all that God has done for you in Christ, pursue this. Make every effort to pursue goodness. Model excellence is really what that means. And Peter is saying, if you want to be a really fruitful Christian, you've got to grow in goodness, because the evidence of your faith will be seen in your life. Peter has already told us that we were called through Christ's own glory and goodness, verse 3. In other words, we were compelled, we were drawn by what we saw in Jesus Christ, and now other people will be drawn as they see a reflection of that same goodness of Jesus in you. Therefore, if you want to be fruitful in your life for the Lord Jesus Christ, here is where to begin. Pursue with all the energy you can muster a goodness that reflects the excellence of the life of Jesus. So I want in each case here to give a simple question, and you might find this question helpful. Where then can I do good for another person this week? That's a good question to live with, isn't it? How can I do good to another person in these next days? Because this is something I'm to go after in the light of all that God has done for me in Jesus Christ. Second, knowledge. Make every effort to go after knowledge, which really means practical wisdom. If you're going to live a fruitful Christian life, you need wisdom, depth, stability, and maturity. And where are you going to get wisdom and depth and stability and maturity to live a fruitful Christian life? You'll get it through the Word of God, learned, believed, applied, and obeyed. The Bible is much more than information. The psalmist says, God's word is a lamp for my feet and a light to my path. In other words, the scriptures, when my thinking is shaped by them, will give me the wisdom and maturity to be able to make good decisions and to live in a way that is honoring to Jesus Christ. So one of the questions that we might live with here is, now, how am I learning God's word? What opportunities am I really grasping daily and weekly to get the truth of the scriptures into my mind so that I'm growing not just in knowing a lot of things, but in the kind of wisdom and maturity and stability that comes from a life that is lighted by the lamp of the Word of God? How am I learning God's Word? Remember, one opportunity is right now. It's right now. Am I seizing Sunday by Sunday the opportunity to learn from God's word in such a way that it's shaping my thinking and therefore my living? Or am I just letting these things pass me by? Number three, go after self-control. Make every effort in this area. Self-control is simply you controlling your passions instead of letting your passions control you. That's what self-control is. Now remember who's writing this. Peter, the most impulsive man in the New Testament. At least that's what he was once. But here's Christian growth. And as you see it in Peter, think about what it could mean for you. The man who was once the blundering disciple in the Gospels is now the trusted apostle and leader in the early church. Praise God for that. That's growth. And if the Holy Spirit can bring that kind of growth in self-control in Peter's life, then he can bring that kind of growth and stability in your life as well. So let's ask this question to make it specific. Where do I need to improve my self-control? Because remember, this is a lifelong pursuit. You're to possess these qualities in increasing measure, Peter says. To go after them, straining after them, making every effort. Now, where do you need to improve your self-control? Is it in the area of eating? Is it in the area of drinking? Is it in the area of your choices of entertainment? Is it in the area of the way that you spend and your control of finances? Is it in regard to your anger? Is it in regard to your tongue? Where do I need to grow in self-control? Because if you want to live a fruitful and productive life, you've got to grow, Peter says, in self-control right across the board. So target where you need to begin. Target where you need to develop. Set it as a goal. It's a key result area, if you find that language helpful. God has given you everything you need for life. The Holy Spirit lives within you, so go after developing self-control. You can do this by the power of the Spirit within you. Fourth, perseverance, which means simply pressing on when you feel like giving up. If you want to be useful to Jesus Christ, here's where you need to grow in perseverance. Perseverance, by the way, arises from self-control. There is a certain order, I think, in the way that Peter sets these virtues out here. The impulsive person gives up easily. He's pushed around by what he feels at any given moment. And so when he gets fed up, he wants to give up. And so if you can grow in self-control, you will find that one of the fruits of that is that you're better positioned to grow in perseverance. You won't give up so easily. And what Peter is saying is that if you want to be really useful to Jesus, you've got to learn to stay the course through times of difficulty. So determine that you will rise above discouragement. Don't give up so easily. Grow in perseverance. So here's the obvious question. Where then in your life right now do you need to actively persevere? Look for a situation where your natural inclination is to quit and look at it this way. Here is a God-given opportunity for me to develop Christian character that will make me a more useful person in the long haul of my life and in the light of eternity itself. Number five, godliness. That is a life that flows from a passion for God. Worship both expresses that passion and refreshes that passion. It's good for us to ask this question then, how is my love for Jesus Christ? For us to be rekindling a love for Christ. Peter speaks about love for Christ, which is godliness in its essence. He then speaks about love for Christian brothers, brotherly kindness, and then he speaks for the broader love that Christians are called to have for the world. And notice the order. I grow in my love for others as first I cultivate freshness of love for Jesus Christ. Then brotherly kindness is number six, which is simply a generous spirit towards other believers. You want to be really useful and fruitful in your Christian life, you'll be looking to lend a hand. How can I contribute to another person? How can I show kindness to another believer? Brotherly kindness. If you want to be really useful to the Lord Jesus, be generous in your judgment of other believers. Some Christians find it easier to be generous in their judgment of those who do not believe than they are with regards to those who do believe. But if you want to be really useful to Jesus Christ, you will be quick to think the best of your brothers and sisters. And you will be slow to believe the worst of your brothers and sisters. And if you want maximum usefulness for Jesus throughout the course of your life, pursue that in increasing measure, brotherly kindness. So where can I be more generous to other Christians? How can I express that? How can I show greater concern and love for other members of the body of Christ, perhaps especially those with whom I do not always agree? And then seventhly, love. God's great compassion for the world. And notice again the order. Peter calls us to grow in love for Christ, for each other within the body, but then also to have this great love for the world. And so where can I demonstrate God's compassion for lost people? Now, these are the things Peter says we're to go after. Make them the priorities and the goals of your life. For these are the things that matter. And they determine your fruitfulness as a Christian believer.
13: Okay, so we've established what we need to go after. In just a moment, we're going to come back and we're going to take a look at a warning from Peter and a couple of encouragements. So I hope you'll stay with us. 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
12: Now, having established what we're to go after, Peter wants to give us one warning and two encouragements. I like the proportion there, by the way, don't you? One warning, two encouragements, much better than the other way around. So we'll take the warning first, but we need to hear it. It's in verse 9. If anyone does not have them, that's the seven virtues he has described, that person is nearsighted and blind, and he has forgotten that he has been cleansed from his past sins. Now, listen to what Peter is saying here in this verse. If there is no sense within your soul that these things are the things you must go after, if there is no correspondence between Peter's call and the pursuit of your life, then there is something wrong with you. That's what he's saying. That's so politically incorrect, isn't it, in our generation? But that's what he's saying. He's saying, if you are a person who professes faith, but you have not seen that the goal of your life may be expressed in the pursuit of these things, there's something wrong with you. You're like a person, and he uses three ways of describing something wrong: nearsighted, blind, and forgetful. He says, if these things are not speaking to your soul, if they're not the pursuits of your life, if they're not in some measure evident in you, then you're nearsighted. That means you can't see into the further distance. You've lost touch with the fact that one day you will stand before the judgment seat of Christ to give an account of your life, or perhaps more accurately, for Jesus to give an account of your life. You must have lost sight of that if you don't feel that you need to pursue this every day of your life. Living in a dream world. More than that, you're blind. You're kind of stumbling around. You're going to be falling all over the place because you're just not aware of what you're up against and what your life is about. And you must have forgotten what it really means to be a Christian. You've forgotten that you've been cleansed from your past sins because evidently you have no desire to pursue a life that is holy, the opposite of sin. Not understood that Jesus came to save you from your sins and therefore to lead you into a different kind of life. So if it's not clear to you that this is the life that God is calling you to pursue and that you must pursue, if there is not something within your soul that says, yes, this is what I must pursue, then please hear Peter's message this morning as a wake-up call to say, look, there's something wrong. Don't sit in church thinking that all is well with you spiritually if you're not feeling a sense of your own need to pursue these things. That's the warning. Now, two encouragements. The first is in verse 8. If you pursue these things, what will be the result? Peter says, you pursue these things, you will be fruitful for Jesus Christ. If you possess, verse 8, these qualities, in increasing measure, they will keep you from being ineffective and unproductive in your knowledge of our Lord and Savior, Jesus Christ. So what he's saying, these qualities are critical to your Christian usefulness. If you're the kind of woman, the kind of man who just gives up easily, critical of other believers all the time, you're really not going to be effective and you're really not going to be productive. But if you pursue goodness and knowledge and self-control and perseverance and godliness and brotherly kindness and love, if you pursue these things with every fiber of your being and they become evident in your life in increasing measure, then you will be effective, you will be fruitful, you will be productive in your knowledge of the Lord Jesus Christ, you will be an abundantly fruitful Christian. Whatever God sets you, whatever he's given you to do, however narrow you may feel your opportunities are, you pursue these things, Peter says, and you will be productive and you will be effective. It's a glorious promise. And then he says something else. Not only will you be a fruitful Christian, but he says, you will know that you are in Jesus Christ. This is verses 10 and 11. Therefore, my brothers, be all the more eager to make your calling and election sure. Oh my goodness, in the last few minutes, what in all the world does that mean? Make your calling and election sure. Well, let me tell you what it cannot mean. It cannot mean that your pursuit of a godly life somehow contributes to your calling and election. Cannot mean that, because your calling and election is God's work. You can't add anything to it. You can't take anything from it, because it is something that God has already done. So what does he mean? The point that Peter's making here, surely, is that you may know your calling and election. That you should be sure about your own belonging to Jesus Christ. That you should be able to see the effect of his grace in your own experience, and therefore bring you to a place of growing confidence, growing peace, and growing joy in your own experience, because you see that God's grace is at work within you. And that's what Peter is saying. You pursue this kind of life, you will find that growing joy and confidence in your own experience. See, Paul pursued that kind of life, and at the end he was able to say, I know whom I have believed, and I'm persuaded that he's able to keep what I've committed to him against that day. You come to the end of your life, wouldn't you like to have that kind of assurance? Well, you see, Peter's saying this is the path to follow, because this is how assurance grows. Paul was able to say at the end of his life, I have fought the good fight. I have finished the race. I have kept the faith. And now, this is a man approaching death. Now, what's laid up in store for me is the crown of righteousness, which belongs to all who long for his appearing. Wouldn't you love at the end of your life to be able to face death like that? Now, Peter is saying, here's the path that will take you there. You pursue these things with every fiber of your being. And you will grow in joyful confidence in all that is yours in Jesus Christ. And he says, verse 11, if you do these things, you will never fall. Notice he doesn't say you'll never fail, because we all fail in many ways, but he does say you will never fall. And here's the crowning blessing. He says you will receive, verse 11, a rich welcome, into the eternal kingdom of our Lord and Savior, Jesus Christ. Wow, what would that be like? A rich welcome. Do you know, it's good to ponder often the day when you and I will stand in the presence of the Lord Jesus Christ. If you're a Christian, you will never experience the condemnation of God. There is no condemnation for those who are in Christ Jesus. Praise God for that. But the Bible makes it very clear that every Christian will stand before the Lord Jesus Christ to give an account for the stewardship of our lives. Or perhaps it will be that the Lord Jesus Christ gives to the Father a report on the stewardship of our lives. And I've tried to meditate on that this week. When Christ gives his report to the Father on my life, I don't want to hear him say, here's Colin, he knows me, and he's been trusted with much, but he was largely ineffective and unproductive in what he did throughout his life. I don't want to hear him say that. And neither do you. I want to hear him say, well done, good and faithful servant. And Peter is telling us the path that leads there. You pursue these things, he says, with every fiber of your being. You make every effort. You go after this kind of life, and you will receive a rich welcome into the eternal kingdom of our Lord and Savior, Jesus Christ.
13: 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Well, Open the Bible is a listener-supported ministry. That's just what it sounds like. It's your generosity that allows us to continue bringing you Pastor Colin's teaching. And as you give a gift of any amount, we'd love to send you a copy of Pastor Colin's brand new 30-day devotional book called Grow in Love. And Colin, what's one thing that you'd like people to take away from this book?
14: Well, I think that most of us feel that we need to grow in love, especially when it comes to loving those with whom we deeply disagree. But here's the question. Do you think it's possible for you to become a more loving person than you are right now? See, the thing is, if it simply depended on what you can generate from within yourself, the answer would have to be no. Our love would depend on our experience, and if we hadn't been well loved by others, well, we wouldn't be able to give love to others. But the good news is that love really can be learned. It's possible to grow in love, and God's Holy Spirit is given to every Christian believer for this purpose. So the thing I'd want people to take away from this is the wonderful hope that as you experience the love of God poured into your own heart by the power of the Holy Spirit, so you will be better able to love others really well.
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15: Welcome to Breakpoint, a daily look at an ever-changing culture through the lens of unchanging truth. For the Colson Center, I'm John Stone Street. On Monday, a group of nearly 200 artificial intelligence researchers and more than a dozen Nobel laureates in economics issued a short but pointed warning. In a statement of less than 100 words entitled, "We Must Act Now, a Statement on AI's Transformation of the Economy," the group warned how the promising new technology could disrupt the economy and disenfranchise workers. The statement consisted of 3 points. Number one, AI may become radically more powerful over the next 10 years. Number two, this could drive an unprecedented transformation of our economy, larger than the Industrial Revolution, but unfolding over a vastly shorter time frame. It could bring risks, including large-scale job displacement, as well as opportunities such as major gains in living standards. Number three, economists, policymakers, and technology leaders must act now to understand the economics of transformative AI and to build the incentives, guardrails, and institutions needed to steer AI in a direction that complements humans and benefits society, end quote. Among the notable signatories to the statement were economist Paul Krugman, executives from AI companies Anthropic and OpenAI, various tech investors, former government officials, and scholars from institutions like Stanford, Cambridge, Columbia, Harvard, and MIT. Of course, this group is right to be concerned about how AI will impact work. According to a report from December, of the over 1 million U.S. jobs that were cut in 2025, AI was quote-unquote responsible for over 50,000. And more job loss like that will, of course, create only additional incentives for politicians and states to feel like they need to intervene within the job market. As one of the statement's organizers put it, in what was both a grand understatement of reality and a gross overstatement of confidence, and I quote, "AI capabilities are advancing far faster than our understanding of the economic implications. We must act now to guide AI to complement humans rather than simply imitate them, and to generate prosperity for the many, not just the few, end quote. To borrow a framework from T.S. Eliot, we will never be able to truly know what we should and should not do with a particularly powerful technology unless we first know what that technology is for. In his 1951 address to the faculty of the University of Chicago about the purpose of education, Eliot said this, quote, "If we see a new and mysterious machine, I think the first question is, what is the machine for? And afterward, we ask, how does it do it?" In other words, purpose has to precede function. Christians who have been given an understanding of who we are and what we are for in Holy Scripture have to join this conversation sooner rather than later. And that's why on Thursday, August the 7th, the Colson Center will be hosting a conversation entitled Staying Human in the Age of Our

0: thomascolsoncenter.org/livestream.
1: This is your weather forecast for the Peoria area. We'll be mostly sunny and hot today, high of 92 degrees. Heat index values could reach as high as 102. Low of 73 degrees overnight tonight under partly cloudy skies. Showers and thunderstorms on your Friday, mainly in the afternoon tomorrow, high of 90. And then a chance of showers and thunderstorms Saturday, high of 92. Again today, will be sunny and hot, a high of 92 degrees.
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Torrin Wells with Gary LaVox, Until Grace. What's your Thursday find you doing? Maybe it's continuing with all the summer fun and getting it all in. Maybe it's thinking about the back to school. I see a lot of savings being popped up on different flyers. I remember as a kid, you know, going for that crayon box. I loved it that they

had the little, you know, sharpener in the back, and, you know, and it had like, what? It was huge, 50 crayons. I probably used 3 in the entire box, but it was just so nice to get that fresh box ready for school. Here's Patrick Mayberry, Anybody Else.

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Hello, this is Laura Story. We're good news radio for the heart of Central Illinois.

Laura Story, Immortal Invisible. The lunch is happening. United We Brunch. And that's going to continue on until 12 noon. You want to pop in and get some of that fresh coffee, the other brunch favorites, drinks, giveaways, and more. Always the and more. It's a patriotic flair. We are celebrating the 250 years since the signing of the Declaration of Independence. Something we've been doing is being a part of the Daughters and Sons of the American Revolution, reading that wonderful document out loud. It just, I tell you, when it comes to the end, where they pledge their lives, their fortunes, and their honor to one another and for the propagation of a new country, I just get choked up. So if you haven't read the Declaration of Independence in a while, just encourage you to do so. Here's One Sonic Society.

0: Have you noticed how nobody wants to be anonymous? I'm Lena Ebujamra, and this is Today's Single Christian. We're living in a new era. Everyone wants to be known and liked and famous. We hate the hidden seasons in our lives. Yet when it comes to most great Christians, almost every one of them had to live through a long season of obscurity before they were ready to live out their calling. 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It's how it works. It's those hidden years in your life that give your character time to develop. It's those hidden years that deepen your intimacy with the Lord. It's those hidden years that make you stronger. Jesus lived a quiet and hidden life for 30 years before He finally stepped into His life calling and spent just 3 years living out His ministry. 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

Rebecca St. James, battle is the Lord's. Have you listened to Daniel's Kingdom Happenings podcast lately? He's talking with Braden from the Share Closet and just getting some of that good information about what is going on in our beautiful area, and just love connecting with the local because that's what we're about here at WBNH. 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
2: With SRN News, I'm Bob Agnew in Washington. Folks are headed for higher ground in parts of Texas after days of pounding rain forced authorities to rescue dozens of people from rising waters. Before sunrise today, Texas Governor Greg Abbott.
3: Our primary focus right now and throughout the remainder of this torrential rain is saving lives. To achieve that goal, I've already issued a disaster declaration for 59 counties across the state.
2: And that happened today as many had to head to higher ground across the region still recovering from those devastating floods in the very same river just a year ago. The U.S. Coast Guard has suspended its search for three people missing after a boat capsized in San Francisco Bay.
4: The Coast Guard says that after searching more than 800 square miles of water, they've suspended their search for three people missing when a boat capsized Tuesday in the choppy waters of San Francisco Bay. On board were 20 family members celebrating the life of a loved one who died more than a decade ago. Justin Marceline says he was commercial fishing with another man when they saw smoke billowing out of the boat and they went over to help.
5: People were either frantically, you know, because we were going in and out with our boat. They were either super frantic and we just had to grab them and, you know, look at my face, look at me in the eyes, I'm not going to let you go.
4: I'm Donna Warder.
2: President Trump has reversed course on a recent policy change at the Department of Homeland Security as it involves ICE agents. We get the details on that policy and its reversal from Willie Nelson.
6: President Trump is ordering ICE to resume vehicle stops after the Department of Homeland Security briefly paused the enforcement tactic. The president says traffic stops remain one of ICE's most effective tools for identifying and removing criminal illegal immigrants. The reversal comes after agents were instructed to limit most vehicle stops pending additional training. Willie Nelson, The White House.
2: On Wall Street, the Dow is up 137. This is SRN News.
7: Foundations of Freedom, a look at America's founding principles and the leaders who shaped our nation.
8: Most Americans think of Abraham Lincoln and they think of the Civil War or the Emancipation. But in 1862, he signed another hugely significant piece of legislation, the Homestead Act. It offered eligible Americans up to 160 acres of land, not as a prize for the powerful, but as an opportunity for ordinary families willing to live on it, work it, and build something lasting. Why did it matter? Because Lincoln understood that freedom was not merely the absence of tyranny. Rather, freedom required responsibility, labor, stewardship, and moral courage. A free people must be given room to build, but they also must be willing to cultivate what they have been given. That still matters today. Liberty without responsibility decays. Opportunity without character collapses. Lincoln's lesson is clear. A nation stays free when its people remain willing to work, build, and steward freedom under God.
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9: 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Online sales rose almost 2%, fueled by spending tied to Amazon's Prime Day event. The tech sector is weighing down Wall Street and markets overseas. Chip and memory companies are getting hit the hardest, with Western Digital and SanDisk leading the way down with losses of more than 7%. Micron fell 4.5%. Despite the heavy investment in artificial intelligence, investors remain concerned that stock prices have shot too high and that the demand may not be sustainable if AI doesn't deliver as much profit and productivity as expected. Oil prices drifting lower. Brent crude dropped 42 cents to $84.53 per barrel. Benchmark U.S. crude slipped 22 cents. For the Wall Street Business Report, I'm Rich Thomason.
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10: This is your weather forecast for the Peoria area. We'll be mostly sunny and hot today, high of 92 degrees. Heat index values could reach as high as 102. Low of 73 degrees overnight tonight under partly cloudy skies. Showers and thunderstorms on your Friday, mainly in the afternoon tomorrow, high of 90. And then a chance of showers and thunderstorms Saturday, high of 92. Again today, it will be sunny and hot, a high of 92 degrees.
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14: He said this, if anyone is going to come after me, right, take up his cross and follow me. Deny himself. Is that easy to do? No, it's hard. It's delayed gratification. In the scripture, we call it the cross before the crown, right? I mean, before you get to the payoff of God's blessing, you've got to go through the deprivation of saying no to sin. It's the cross.

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1: In Hebrews chapter 11, beginning in verse number 23, and if you have your Bibles, I want you to open there, because in this series of examples of the Old Testament, we get to an example of ambitious faith, and it hones in on the issue of fighting temptation. Hebrews chapter 11, look at verse number 23, as it says, by faith, and that's the issue. And it does take ambitious faith to walk a path of righteousness. He says, well, let's think of Moses' parents for a minute. They hid him for 3 months after he was born. That's because Pharaoh had said all baby boys got to be killed. And so they said, there's no way we can give in to the sin of tossing our kid into the river. We're going to do whatever we can to save him. And what did it take? Bottom of verse 23, it took them dealing with fear. They weren't afraid of the king's edict. They had to say, you know what, we're putting that aside because we're going to do the right thing here, which in that case was to save their kid. Verse 24, spotlight shifts to Moses as he's grown up. He grew up, he refused to be known as the son of Pharaoh's daughter. You know the story, he's raised in Pharaoh's palace. He knows he's not an Egyptian. He's watching the people of God who are trying to, and albeit not perfectly, serve God. He's watching them be ridiculed and mistreated by the powers that be, which he is aligned with. I mean, he's the son of Pharaoh's daughter. But he said, you know what? I'm not going to be aligned with you because that's wrong. I'm going to be aligned with them because that's right. Now, that was going to cost him. Did that cost him? Absolutely. He ends up getting kicked out. He has to run because of, and you know the story, because of his premature work to redeem the people out of the land and get them out. But the bottom line is he had to make a decision. The path was clear. Now, I'd like to keep my job. I'd like my expense account. I'd love to keep getting all the education of the Egyptians, but I got to stand with who's right. And who's right in this case are the people of Israel and the people that have God, Yahweh, as their God. And so I got to stand with them. Now, that was going to cost him specifically in the next three verses. Take a look at it. By faith, Moses, when he had grown up, he refused to be known as the son of Pharaoh's daughter. He chose to be mistreated along with the people of God because he knew if I stand with the people of God, I'm going to have this, and that's a word you should circle, mistreatment. I'm going to be mistreated rather than to enjoy the pleasures of sin for a short time. Because Satan's always got a little carrot out there to give you. Compromise and I'll give you some goodies. This will feel good. This will be great. You'll get a raise. You'll advance. Your reputation will increase. Everything will go okay with you. You'll avoid all the pain and the conflict. Just compromise. And he says, I'm not going to do that. You and I need to recognize that God calls us to do things that we give in to not doing because of pressure. Because Jesus said this, woe to you when all men speak well of you, right? Because the Bible says when you stand up and do the right thing, you're probably going to have what Moses had, mistreatment and disgrace. Ridicule is another name for it. Gladly accept the ridicule. It's going to happen and you just need to get ready for it. And speaking of getting ready, 1 Peter chapter 4, verse 1. 1 Peter 4, verse 1, therefore, since Christ suffered in his body, why did he suffer? Well, because he did the will of God, because he was in a world that didn't do the will of God, because he was at peace with God and the world wasn't, therefore they were warring against him. Well, since he suffered in the body, here it is, one word translates two English words, arm yourself. That's the only time used in the scripture. And this word, it translates, what is it here? Arm yourself. It really brings us to the picture of Ephesians chapter 6, because it was the word used in classical Greek to put on your armor, to gear up. You got to get ready. Where? I got to put on some special shin pads? No. With an attitude. Arm yourself also with the same attitude. And that means that I know I'm going to get thumped. I'm going to put on my helmet. I'm going to put on the right attitude because I know that he who has suffered in his body is done with sin. Doesn't mean I stop sinning, but in my mind, I'm done with sin. There are periodic failures. We all sin. 1 John chapter 1, if you say you're without sin, you're a liar. The truth's not in you. But in my mind, what's your resolve? I'm not going to sin. I hope when you leave today, you say, and you should say it every day, God, I'm done with sin. As Paul said, I'm dead to the world. It's dead to me. I'm not interested in sinning. Now, will we by 3 o'clock have to confess some things? Probably. But I'm committed to saying I'm done with sin. As a matter of fact, here's what I'm committed to. As a result, I don't live, verse 2, the rest of my life for evil human desires. I'm not out just to do whatever I want to do, but rather my resolve is to do the will of God. I live for the will of God. I want to do what God says. And then he says, you spent enough time in the past, and this guy's have some sordid testimonies apparently, doing what the pagans choose to do. I mean, we can get up, share, open the microphone, you've been debauched and you're filled with lust and drunkenness and orgies, carousing and detestable idolatry. You've done all that. And they, current tense, they think it's strange that you do not plunge with them into the same flood of dissipation. Why don't they go to the same movies we go to? Why don't they party with us? Why don't they do the things that we do? I don't understand. And when they don't understand, what do they do? Next phrase. And they do what to you? They heap what? Abuse on you. They may not do that to your face, but they do it behind your back. I just witnessed that. We got into some new circles of friends and, you know, moving up here and just the whole, before they even learned I was the Jesus freak pastor of the Bible church, even before that, which is always pushes them over the edge. But before they knew that, they were doing this behind my wife's back and mine. Why? Because we had one group, our kids, whatever, I won't get started. I can't say much about it. Let's just say this, man, these guys were into the world, right? And we came on and we didn't have signs up going, you're pagans, you're going to hell. But you know, we were like, nah, you know what? We don't do that, or we don't go there, or, you know? And they were like, oh. And within like 2 weeks, they were like, here come the Holy Joes, you know? And that was before they even knew we were Christians, before they even knew we were the psycho pastor people. And I'm thinking to myself, you know what? That happens to all of us, doesn't it? If you don't run into the same flood of dissipation that they do, they go, oh, well, okay. Because it's a rebuke to their life. I mean, they don't like it. And they heap abuse on you. But here's the vindication. They will, verse 5, give an account to him who is ready to judge the living, that means us, the bema seat of Christ, and the dead, those that aren't saved, the great white throne judgment. And he will judge them both. And that's the vindication ultimately, isn't it? I mean, what was the vindication for Noah, the nut, building the barge in the backyard? What was the vindication for that? F-L-O-O-D, right? That kind of solved the whole question of whether he was crazy, right? That was the vindication. And what's the vindication for us? The little goody two-shoes who can't do what we do, and what is it going to offend you? The people that say that about us, what's the vindication for that? Philippians says one day their nose will be down on the ground before the throne of Jesus Christ. The Bible says every knee will bow and every tongue will confess that Jesus Christ is, and that's what we get nailed for, right? Oh, is he your boss, the little invisible God you follow? Oh, how cute. You know, it's just, fine, abuse me if you want. One day, your nose will be pressed to the ground saying, oh, Jesus is Lord, Jesus is Lord. Every person that speaks badly about us behind our back because we follow Christ or try to obey him, right? Just remember, one day they're gonna go, wow, I wished I were more like that person. I wished I had awoken up to this thing. It'd be too late for them at that point, but you do recognize there is a day of vindication coming for everyone who chooses to stand with the people of God. Heap abuse on us, ridicule us, mistreat us, disgrace us, whatever. I don't like it. I don't care for it. I wish you wouldn't, but I'm going to gladly accept it because I stand in good company, and one day it'll all be vindicated. Two phrases in the bottom of verse 25 and 26 of Hebrews 11, if you'd go back there real quick, that I think helps us see the choice. If you want to put the choice down, okay, I'm all ready to not fear the consequences, fine. I'll make that resolve, and I'll accept the ridicule, and that's kind of a problem, but I'll do it. But here's the real choice. The choice is the one spelled out for us. The juxtaposition of these two last phrases are great and so helpful. First, it says, he chose to be mistreated, Moses did, along with the people of God, rather than to, now these are pretty positive words here, enjoy the pleasures. That sounds good. I'd like to do that. Enjoy the pleasures of, oh, sin. That's not good because God didn't like that. And the pleasure only lasts for a short time, okay? He regarded disgrace, verse 26, for the sake of Christ as greater value than all the treasures of Egypt, which would help fuel those pleasures, because, here's the reason, mental outlook, he was looking ahead to his reward. Now, there's two positives laid out here for us. One is to enjoy the pleasures of, okay, sin, that's bad, but enjoy the pleasures sounds good. And the other good thing that's pitted against it in verse 26 is, what's the positive word there? Reward, okay? So we got two pleasurable things put before us, A and B, okay? The first one is, you can enjoy the pleasures of sin. Oh, it doesn't please God, it's called sin, and it's only for a short time. Or you can look ahead to your reward, which the Bible says is eternal. and rust can't destroy it, and moths can't eat it up, and thieves can't break in and steal it, and you will enjoy it forever, and it'll be better than you could ever imagine. But that's option B. So you can have fun now and enjoy the pleasures of sin, which isn't pleasing to God and only lasts for a while. Or you can deny yourself that. You can live with the deprivation of saying, well, I'd like to do that and that looks like fun and it does appeal to my flesh, but I'm going to say no to that because I want to have this thing called reward. But to manage the deprivation, I've got to be looking focused on the eternal reward. So the choice is A, B, fun now, short-lived, or eternal reward, which I don't even fully understand, but apparently it's good, and it lasts forever, and it's called treasure, right? So it's a good thing. So I can have pleasure now, short time, right? And the consequences that go with sin and disobedience, we looked at those at the introduction of the message, or I can hold out for reward, okay? That's the choice that I have. And if you choose to say no to sin, you're going to have to get used to, number three in your outline, delayed gratification. Because what you're saying is, I'll pass on the fun now to hold out for the reward that comes with obedience. And the reward that comes with obedience ultimately comes, as A.W. Tozer so rightly says, really we need to hold out the hope of real fun and enjoyment to the next life, which is much more suited for it than this one. So I know ultimately my heart is deciding, am I going to have the bumps of joy now through life because I'm doing whatever I want, or am I going to hold out for the joys of something better that's going to last for eternity? Delayed gratification. We're not real good at that, are we? How about your kids? Are they good at that? I mean, our kids sit there at dinner and they know that there's ice cream that we just bought at Costco and it's in the freezer and there it is. And then unfortunately, they're facing the plate of green beans, carrots, and peas, right? And they try to make this deal. They've given up on it now, but they used to, can I have my ice cream first, right? And we say this, what do we say? Well, of course, sweetie. We love you. Of course, we wouldn't want you to wait for the pleasure of ice cream. We want you to have whatever you want when you want it. That's what we say, right? No. Eat your peas, kid. We'll get to the ice cream later. It's work before pleasure. That's how it works, right? In the scripture, it may not be as crass as that, but we call it the cross before the crown, right? I mean, before you get to the payoff of God's blessing, you've got to go through the deprivation of saying no to sin. It's the cross. And isn't that the call of Jesus anyway in the scripture? What did Luke 14 say? He said this, if anyone is going to come after me, right? Take up his cross and follow me. Do you know that? If anyone would come after me, let him, right? Take up his cross and follow me. What's that little deny himself. Is that easy to do? No, it's hard. What does that mean? I get used to a life of deprivation. It's delayed gratification. It's a life that says, I'm going to handle that. I'm going to be okay with that. See? And that's hard for us. Even as parents trying to make our kids eat their peas before the ice cream. You know why that's hard? Because you and I like to buy it now and pay later. Isn't that how we live today? We like to live that way. And it takes a lot of discipline to say, no, I'm not into the whole, you know, same as cash, 12 months, no payments. This is not a message on money management or credit or any of that. That's a different sermon. We can preach that. But the point is this, when it comes to sin, just tell yourself this, I better get used to delayed gratification. I ought to know you pay before you get the benefit. I ought to know that you get deprived before you get the payoff. I ought to know that there's a cross before the crown. I know that you do homework before you play. I understand that there's work before pleasure. And when it comes to the Christian life, just get used to that because that is how it works. Get used to delayed gratification. Now, I know how my kids deal with it when I tell them, no, you can't have ice cream, eat your peas. Right? They turn instantly into this, the face goes first, right? Right? And then they eat with this rebellion, right? See, that's not really what I was looking for, right? I'm looking for something different than that. I want the kid to recognize we eat the peas, get the nutrition, get this, and then we'll get the sugar, but let's do the nutrients first. Okay? And can you do it? Here's what I really want as a parent. I know dreamland, right? But I'd like them to do it with a good attitude, right? That'd be good. In the scripture, here it is, patience is a virtue, but it's only a virtue when you're doing it with a good attitude, see? Because you can blow this whole deal by saying, okay, fine then. I will say no to sin, but okay, I'll wait for the kingdom. Fine. Okay. You know, if you got that attitude, then God is rolling his eyes at you. He's like, ah! He's like, I just want to take my kid's face and fix it for him, right? What are you doing? Stop with the faces. And God is looking at us going, you're not patient if you're not waiting with a good attitude. That's what patience is. Do you think God's trying to work patience in your life? Yeah. Well, with fruit of the Spirit, love, joy, peace, patience, right? I mean, the patience. What about love? 1 Corinthians 13. What's the first thing on the list? Love is patient. I love God. I want to be patient for the reward. When it comes to the payoff, I want to be patient. I know the Spirit is trying to make me a patient person, which means that we do it with a good attitude. We recognize, you know what, I'm going to say no to sin. I'm going to say no to all the stuff the world's thrown at us that I know is not right. I'm not going to give in to the pressure because I know in the end God's going to pay me back. How do you feel when your kids do the right thing that's hard and they delay gratification? How proud of them are you? How about teenagers with raging hormones who can't wait, right, to be intimate with their girlfriend? Now, just what about when they say no to those impulses and they say, I'm going to wait for the appropriate time with God's sanction and God's blood? How proud are you of your kids when they do that, right? You waited. You did the right thing. You said no to your impulses to wait for the right. And you know what? How is God going to respond to us? Do you think God is going to reward us richly? I mean, that's where we left chapter 10 of Hebrews. Remember that? Matter of fact, are you in Hebrews 11? Look at chapter 10. And even if you're not, just right up there, just above it. I love the way it ended here. Verse 35. So do not throw away your confidence. It will be richly rewarded. Translation, don't compromise. You need to persevere. Verse 36 of Hebrews 10. So that when you've done the will of God, you will receive what he has promised. It's coming. It's coming. God is going to pay you back. And I know you're going to have to say no to some parties. I know you're going to have to say no to some impulses. And I know you're going to have to say no to some fast tracks up the ladder to get the big house or the big. But you know what? It's okay. It's okay. I will deprive myself now of what I want, the pleasures of sin, because I know it's only going to last for a while, to hold out and look ahead to the reward that's coming. I feared putting this message together. I was frustrated putting it together because I thought, you know, this is all just great stuff. But if we don't have the awareness of sin, it gets filed. Oh, great sermon, Pastor. Loved it. Great. See you next week. It's done. It's finished. You have to feel it. There's got to be a sense of awareness in your life that this is needed for you. I had to go through this to make sure, God, that this is needed for me. Okay? Because I don't think there's any sinless people here. Are there? The only people that don't recognize their sin are dead people. See, you know what I'm saying? If you are not a Christian, I get it. Or if you don't hold up the mirror of God's word ever, or you sleep during sermons, I get it. You don't see it. But living people are the people that care, who look in the mirror and they say, wow, there's some work to be done. I got to fix a few things. There has to be some adjustments in my life. And it starts with this prayer from Psalm 139. Search me, O God. Right? You know this? Try me. See if there be any wicked way in me. Now I'm praying. I got half of you already because you've already been thinking about the temptations that you're falling to. Great. This sermon, apply it. Bolster that. But the other half are going, oh, I don't know. I really haven't thought about anything in my life. Now's the time to go, okay, let's give God the open door. Not that he needs it. He can kick doors down, but it's a whole lot better when we cooperate. Just open up your heart to him and say Psalm 139. God, search me. Try me. I'm open right now to knowing. Is there something I got to fix here? You tell God that. God will tell you, hey, you know what? He'll point it out because you're not perfect. And he's going to say, I'd really love for you to work on this. Because you fall to temptation here and you don't even see it. And I know sometimes we're looking for the obvious. Well, no one's playing the music and having me bow down to any golden statues. You know what? The temptations are much more subtle in your life. I recognize it. But you and I got to look before God and say, God, search me, try me. What is it? Where do I need to work on this? You tell God that and then put these things to work and say, and I'm not going to fear the consequences. I accept the ridicule. If they want to make fun of me, fine. And I'm willing to say to my impulses, I can wait for gratification. See, then you'll start to see the path of sanctification improve. You'll see yourself saying, you know what? I am more like Christ this year than I was last year. And there's nothing more important in God's plan for your life right now than that you walk in step with his Spirit. So let me give you a second to do that. Let's talk to God. Let's give him a chance to make it, not that he needs it, right? But I mean, let's cooperate with his Spirit and just ask him right now, God, what is it? Where do I need to work on this? What is the compromise in my life? God, we just need to seek you right now. I know some people here, they have no clue about what this all means. But most of us, I know, we recognize the need, but what we need is some specific direction. What are the things right now that just don't please you about the way we live? What are the things that aren't in keeping with your word? Is it our attitude? Is it transgression, things that we do that we shouldn't do? Is it just hamartia and falling short of the glory of God? Is it there are things we should do that we don't do? God, is there attitudes in our lives? Do we kind of tiptoe through the righteous template, but in our hearts, our attitudes just stink? God, help us to see what it is that in your spirit right now that the spirit is not pleased with, that he grieves over. And to say to you with an open heart, open hands, God, we want to get it right. Now we know we're not earning a place in your family. God, that's all about grace. But that grace is so overwhelming and it is so motivating that it should drive us with a zeal to say to you today, we want to be righteous. We want to say no to temptation. God, we thank you that no temptation has overtaken us except the stuff that's common to people. And that'll help us maybe to reach out, pick up the cell phone, call a Christian brother and start talking about how we can together work on this. God, but thanks for the last part of that, that you are faithful and that you will not allow us to be tempted beyond what we're able. But with the temptation, you'll provide a way of escape. And God, we know that a way of escape doesn't always feel good. Sometimes it involves deprivation of our desires. But God, if we're willing to accept the ridicule and really step out and not care about the consequences, God, we know that we'll be able to take that path out more often, more consistently. So God, free us from the sin that so easily encumbers us, so often trips us up, and help us, God, to leave today with a resolve to not only do right, but to rely on your spirit to stand up strong this week without compromise. Help us to do that, God, not just this week, but let it be a growing pattern in our lives. In Jesus' name, amen.
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1: Thanks, Dave. 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
2: Jesus said, "By your fruit you shall know them." This is the Public Square, today's edition with Dave Zanotti from the American Policy Roundtable, and I'm Wayne Shepherd. Dave, that's pretty sobering to think about, isn't it?
3: Well, it is. By your fruit you shall know them. And there's another maxim that we adhere to at the Roundtable, which is that we have to do the right thing, and we have to do the right thing the right way, because Jesus is watching. There are no shortcuts in righteousness, Wayne. There's only one path. The Lord told us that, and it's not a wide path. Right, you got to do the right thing the right way, and sometimes that becomes lonely. I would say in this broadcast we've sort of nicknamed the Public Square Remnant Radio, because what we do isn't for everybody. A lot of people want the shortcut. They want the big flash. They want the an instant answer. But we're in this for the long haul because we look at the fact that God's been working in human history from the beginning. It took the Lord, by his choice, thousands of years to bring Messiah to earth, and he's chosen to wait thousands of years to bring him back. We have a lot of work to do in between, and it's his work, which, if it's going to bear fruit, has to be done his way.
4: That's right. You know, Dave, I was reading recently in the scriptures when that widow put her mite into the treasury. Jesus was watching people put their money in. And you say Jesus is watching. He was certainly watching that day, and he notices what we give.
3: One of the most powerful stories in the Bible, Wayne, in fact, some commentators believe that is the last public action Jesus went through, watching that process and that teaching before he went into his passion and ultimate death. That was the last thing that Jesus saw and spoke about, was the widow's mite.
4: Well, if you do have the wherewithal to give a gift out of a grateful heart for the work of the American Policy Roundtable, I hope that you will contact us through our website, aproundtable.org. All of the other contact information is there. You can give your gift securely right there on the website, aproundtable.org. Dave, thank you, and we'll see everyone next time on the Public Square.
5: How do you handle stress? Hi, I'm Chuck Bentley with My Money Life from Crown. Every believer has the responsibility of wisely managing resources. It's tough with inflation, economic uncertainty, and business or personal challenges. The responsibility can create serious stress, even despair. We can handle financial challenges in a variety of ways, and here are some examples. Sometimes we stress out. That's when we succumb to fear or anxiety and enter the doom loop. We lose hope, become exhausted, and want to give up. Other times we drop out. This is an attempt to deny the problem by ignoring it. Rather than facing the problem, we hope it goes away. Other times we fake out. That's pretending all is well by masking the stress with other activities. Instead of addressing the real issue, we engage in endless scrolling, mindless games, binge-watching movies, and addictions. Finally, we cry out. That's when we recognize the problem is bigger than we can handle and invite the Lord to help us. When we cast our cares upon Him, we acknowledge we are weak and in need. You can learn to confront financial challenges with confidence by declaring war and not giving up. 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Attacks will come when you're weak and vulnerable, or proud and ungrateful. Replace Satan's lies with truth. Christ the victor is on your side, and you can trust Him. And if you're stressed out with credit card debt, Christian credit counselors can really help. They'll create a debt management plan specifically for you. 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

Matthew West, he will never leave us nor forsake us. I know sometimes in the middle of it, we feel, where are you, God? But he's right here. We're walking by faith, and we believe he never leaves us. Here's Pat Barrett. Praise the Lord forever.

Brian and Katie Torwald, Holy Spirit on Rejoice. If you're looking for a concert, there's one at the Evangelical United Methodist Church. This is in Washington. Jim and Melissa Brady, along with Michael Booth. And it's this Friday, and it all begins at 7 p.m. There is a ticket cost. A free will offering also will be taken. 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And if that isn't just something you could go to, there's the third Friday night sing in Pekin, First Church of God. That's always lovely. And if you're in the Normal area or want to travel there, it's the Gathering Place. They have live Christian music and fellowship. All of these are mentioned on our website. Again, WBNH.org, community calendar. Here's Jason Crabb.

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0: Have you said that before? What's going on in your life where you've uttered those words? Well, just about the time we say that, God sometimes teaches us more. Many believers say things like, well, God will never give you more than you can bear. That's not always true. Jesus said in John 16 that you will have trouble in this world. But the courage comes later when he says, take heart, I've overcome the world. Well, how do we encourage our kids when we're going through these trials? Well, first, point out that God never promises our lives to be trouble-free. Also, remind our kids that God uses these moments to make us stronger. 1 Peter 5:10 says, after you suffered a little while, he'll make you strong.
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3: Perhaps you've been enjoying the many exciting World Cup soccer games over the past month, like my family has. 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Let's even believe for a day when every stadium is filled with prayer and worship unto the Lord. After all, He is the one most worthy of all the glory. Now that's something to pray about.
2: This has been today's Prayer Point with Derek Kistner of the Greater Peoria House of Prayer. 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

how good it is. We sing his praise even when things aren't going good. That's really the test. Do we praise him in the middle of the storm? Ellie Holcomb sings next, Hope's Gonna Find You. You know, hope knows exactly where we are, the hope of the Lord Jesus Christ. His voice is constantly going out, come to me, all you who are weary and burdened, and I will give you rest. What's stopping you? What stops us from going to the Lord because we're just so weary, we're so burdened? Well, I think because, you know, we just have to get into the habit. You know, he's not the first one we run to. Maybe it's something else. But we just have to find that habit of saying, Lord, I'm going to come to you. And it takes sometimes the hard times for us to wake up to that important truth. He knows where we are.

0: That's Cutlass, What Faith Can Do. Hope your lunch is going well. Hope that this is a restful time for you. You know, as you eat your lunch, make sure we chew slow and we don't chew on all the troubles of the day, but we enjoy our lunch.
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2: If you allow fear to paint a picture of your future and allow it to get a hold of your mind, you're going to be heading towards a dark destination. One man put it this way, I've heard it said before, if there's no hope in the future, there will be no power in the present. When the enemy can rob your hope, he starts taking away the energy to take care of the present issues. Some of you are letting your life go because you don't believe that you have a future. When you start believing that God has a purpose and a plan, when you start understanding that there is hope, when you start allowing faith to paint a picture of what you're going to be and who you're going to be and what you're going to do, then there is power in the present because there's hope in the future.
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Natalie Lane, The Long Way. We haven't prayed in a while, so I think we can join hearts together and just trust the Lord to give us the right words to things that we need to ask Him for. Heavenly Father, thank You for this day, Lord. And I just pray for all of us that if there's things that we're doing, God, that's just not in Your will, and it's just not turning out right, and now we're looking at what's wrong here, help us to open our eyes to what the truth is. Maybe things aren't working out because people are living together, and that's not according to Your will. Marriage is Your will. Maybe things aren't working out because there's some deceit, deception, and things being done in dark places. So help expose it. Bring it all to the light, Lord God. Help us to not accuse You of not being a good God when we are not doing what's right in Your eyes. So help us to think about that in a deeper way at all levels. In Jesus' name, amen.

0: His plans are not to harm us, but it always ends up with a hope and the future in Him.
1: This is FEBC Today with Ed Cannon, the president of the Far East Broadcasting Company. Ed, we're going to hear from the Philippines. A listener wrote to us in just a moment, but you have your Bible open. What are you looking at?
2: Wayne, this particular verse points exactly to me about the kind of testimony we're going to hear today. It's from Isaiah 55. As the rain and the snow come down from heaven and do not return to it without watering the earth and making it bud and flourish, so that it yields seed for the sower and bread for the eater, so it is with my word that it goes out from my mouth, and it will not return to me empty, but will accomplish what I desire and achieve the purpose for which I sent it.
1: Here's what the listener wrote to us.
3: My journey as a follower of Christ has never been easy. 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Through the preaching and encouragement I heard, I was slowly enlightened until I was finally restored.
2: None of our journeys are easy. Following Christ was never promised to be something that was simple. That's why I ask you today to pray for our broadcasters all around the world, that the words that they speak into the microphone would be guidance straight from God to encourage those who are struggling to follow Jesus Christ. Yes, His message is easy, but the struggle is a challenge. Please continue to pray.
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That's Hope Darst, Hands of the Healer. 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It is the Heartland Camp, and it's found on our community calendar. Trust you're having a good day, dear one, and just take that extra breath. You know, God knows, and He's going to get it done, and yep, He can definitely do it in and through us, and we are going to be blessed because of it.

0: Thursday on Chris Fabry Live, they are back for a Midsummer's Day conversation. Those boys of the Bible, they put the men in commentary and the tent in attention. That's right, the two Michaels will take your questions about the Bible and the Christian life. 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
2: With SRN News, I'm Bo Agnew in Washington. Caroline Leavitt making a return to the White House today after nearly 3-month maternity leave. She used her White House press conference to tout the benefits of those new Trump accounts.
3: The president believes there is no better investment than in America's children.
2: And Leavitt says more than 6.5 million American kids have already been enrolled in the program, something that could yield big benefits down the road.
3: Government projections show that a child whose family maxes out contributions could see the account grow to nearly $300,000 by the time the child turns 18.
2: The White House stressing the funds could be used for important things like college, starting a business, or buying a first home. A sad day for friends and family members of three people who went missing when that pontoon boat capsized this week off the coast of San Francisco, as the U.S. Coast Guard now says it has suspended its search for the missing. 16 people did survive the initial disaster, thanks in part to the help of commercial fisherman Justine Marceline, who was nearby and rushed to the rescue.
4: There was a younger gentleman, you know, and he didn't even have a life jacket on. He had just a throwable, and I gave him a fishing weight to go try to break the windows over there because people were banging on the windows trying to get out.
2: The 20 people on board had been on a memorial trip to scatter the ashes of a loved one who had died several years ago. On Wall Street, the major index is struggling. The Dow is off 107 points, the NASDAQ down 289. The Pentagon introducing a new test for members of the military.
5: Defense Secretary Pete Hegseth announced Wednesday that he's rolling out a new screening program for testosterone deficiency among troops, calling it necessary to allow them to operate at their absolute best. The screenings will be conducted annually as part of service members' required medical screenings for those 30 and older. Troops under 30 can volunteer to be tested. In a social media post, XS said that receiving testosterone replacement therapy would be voluntary. Bernie Bennett, Washington.
2: And this is SRN News. A major university is now promoting transgenderism to children. Michael Harrington has a report.
6: The medical school at the University of Minnesota is selling dolls for what it calls, quote, transgender and gender diverse children. The dolls are aimed at youngsters ages 4 to 10 and are intended for what the university calls therapeutic play. Apparently, the toys can be modified with different outfits and hairstyles to mix male and female characteristics. Critics are decrying the dolls as a grooming tool and question the funding for the project. Michael Harrington reporting.
2: Younger American Jews care less about Israel than their parents and grandparents. That's a conclusion of a new AP NORC poll. It reveals that support for the Jewish state is a key component of the religious identity of many Jewish adults age 45 and older. Amongst younger Jews, support for Israel, somewhat less important. About half of older religious Jewish adults say supporting Israel is very important. By contrast, only 40% of the younger ones say that. This is SRN News. Texas Governor Greg Abbott has issued disaster declarations in 59 counties across his state as days of heavy rains pose a serious risk of flooding. It was on July 4th of last year when similar floodwaters in the Texas Hill Country caused that Guadalupe River to flood, wiping out the Camp Mystic retreat, killing 25 girls. United Airlines tried to attract flyers with another luxury perk, empty seats.
7: The Chicago-based carrier plans to roll out new Economy Plus seats with no neighbor in the middle spot and instead use the space for a shared table between the aisle and window travelers. The offering is only set to be available in one row on United's new Airbus A321XLR aircraft, with sales not slated to begin until later this year. The move arrives amid a broader push from airlines advertising more and more special tiers and separate add-ons to their flights. Rich Thomason reporting.
2: More at SRN News.
1: This is your weather forecast for the Peoria area. We'll be mostly sunny and hot today, high of 92 degrees. Heat index values could reach as high as 102. Low of 73 degrees overnight tonight under partly cloudy skies. Showers and thunderstorms on your Friday, mainly in the afternoon tomorrow, high of 90. And then a chance of showers and thunderstorms Saturday, high of 92. Again today, it will be sunny and hot, a high of 92 degrees.
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10: The tribulation is hinted at in the Hebrew Bible through the prophet Jeremiah, where Jeremiah alludes to a time that he calls the time of Jacob's trouble.
11: When you hear the phrase Jacob's trouble, you may wonder what an Old Testament prophecy has to do with the world that we're living in right now. But Jeremiah's warning, it may help us understand the tribulation, Israel's place in the end times, and even the spiritual forces behind anti-Semitism. Hello and welcome to Discovering the Jewish Jesus. I'm your host, Dustin Roberts. And today, Rabbi Schneider connects the Hebrew Bible with Revelation. And he also reveals why God's covenant with Israel matters right now for every believer. Let's get started. Rabbi.
10: Baruch Hashem, bless the Lord. What has happened is unbelievable, the things that have broken out in the world today. We're literally seeing the things recorded in John's apocalypse revealed before our very eyes. Those of us that are alive on the planet today, we're seeing John's words manifested in our lifetime. The book of Revelation was given to us by King Jesus to prepare us and equip us and strengthen us to live through the last days or the end times. This is a long message. It's a long series. And we're jumping in today looking at the role that Israel plays in the end times and how the tribulation will first be manifest in Israel. We have to understand, beloved, that when God said to Israel that he chose them out of all the peoples on the face of the earth, that the covenant that he made with them is irrevocable. Despite Israel's unbelief, God said to Israel, the gift and calling upon you is irrevocable. This is recorded for us in the book of Romans. Growing up as a Jew myself, I was surrounded by Jewish people. So I lived in Jewish neighborhoods, had Jewish friends, so I didn't really know anything else but being Jewish. But as I aged, as I grew older, I began to get experiences beyond my own community, beyond my own friendships. And the older I got, and the more anti-Semitic the world became, the more I recognize how unique the Jewish people are and how they've been hated by the world from the time that they were birthed as a nation, beginning, of course, with Pharaoh's persecution of them, the killing of the firstborn, and we could go on and on and on looking at anti-Semitism over the course of world history. And as we do that, we see that anti-Semitism, it's a disease, it's spiritual, and it gets down to the fact that the devil hates God. The devil's the opposite of everything God is. He's the reverse of God. He's the anti-God. And God loves the Jewish people. He loves Israel with an irreversible love. I remember just recently, up close and personal, how I experienced such vile hatred from an anti-Semite. I had some work being done on my property. And as I had this work being done on my property, I began to talk with one of the workers there, and I began to share the gospel with this worker. And this person that I was sharing the gospel with, obviously knowing I was Jewish because of my payas and because of just things that he learned about me through the course of working on my property, he began to vent his hatred for Jewish people with such a utter violence. I never experienced the poison so up close and personal before. He began to say, Israel is doing to the Palestinians what Hitler did to them. And I can't even share with you in the same spirit that he was coming at me with. He just went on, and it was just incredible. Israel, beloved, plays a key role in the end times. Not only do they play a key role from the time that God chose them, as recorded in the early pages of Scripture, but Israel continues to play a role in the end times. And so we see recorded in the book of Jeremiah a scripture that speaks to us about a time that's coming that Jeremiah calls Jacob's trouble. But before we get into the words of Jeremiah, I just want to lay a foundation. We're looking at Deuteronomy chapter 7, verse 6. The Lord says here to Israel, "For you are a holy people to the Lord your God. The Lord your God has chosen you to be a special people, treasured above all the peoples who are on the face of the earth." So from the very beginning, we see that there's something unique about Israel. And just as there was something unique about Israel from the beginning, okay, the whole history of salvation is traced through the Jewish people, Abraham, Isaac, Jacob, whose name was changed to Israel. From Jacob, we have his 12 sons who become the 12 tribes of Israel. Then from the tribe of Judah, we have our Messiah, Yeshua of Nazareth. Yeshua says to the Jewish people, "You'll not see me again until you're saying Baruch Haba, Bashem Adonai." In other words, Jesus isn't coming back until the Jewish people are saying, "Blessed is he that comes in the name of the Lord." That's the English translation of Baruch Haba, Bashem Adonai. Paul said that Yeshua's return, all Israel will be saved. So salvation begins with the Jewish people, and God's culmination of his plan of salvation, the return of Messiah, will culminate with the Jewish people coming to faith. But in between that time, we know that the Jewish people rejected Messiah Yeshua at his first coming. Yeshua will return when there's enough Jewish people that believe in him and are calling upon him to return, that their call upon him to return will usher in his return to the entire planet. The Jewish people were chosen not just because they were to remain unique in the earth as the only people that were treasured by God, but the Jewish people were chosen to be God's vessel of blessing to the world. And even at Messiah's return, the Jewish people will play a role of the world being blessed, because it's the Jewish people's call upon him to return that will usher in his return, that will manifest the fullness of his salvation to the entire world. Are you hearing what I'm saying? Let me summarize it again. Why did God choose the Jewish people? He chose them because he loved them and because he was keeping the oath that he made to Abraham. "Through your descendants, Abraham, all the peoples of the earth shall be blessed." And so God chose Israel because he loved them. He uniquely loved the descendants of Abraham. He was keeping his word to Abraham. But God also chose the Jewish people to be his channel of blessing, beloved ones, if you're a Gentile now, to you. God chose Israel to be his conduit or channel of blessing to the entire world. And so God says here, for example, in the book of Genesis, chapter 22, verse 17 and 18, these words, "I indeed will bless you, and I will indeed multiply your descendants as the stars of heaven." God is speaking to Abraham here, so he's speaking about Abraham's descendants. "I will multiply them as the stars of the heavens and as the sand on the seashore. Your descendants will possess the gate of their enemies." Now listen to this. "Through your offspring," get this now, "through your offspring, all the nations of the earth," get it now, "through your offspring, all the nations of the earth will be blessed." And so God chose Israel to be his channel of blessing to the world. When Abraham obeyed God, God made up his mind. He had made up his mind beforehand because he knows everything in advance, but he declared, "Abraham, because you've done this, your descendants now are going to be my channel of blessing to the entire world. We see this illustrated in the life of Yeshua. When Yeshua came to earth, who did he go to? He went to the lost sheep of the house of Israel. So we read, for example, in the book of Matthew, chapter 10, verse 5 and 6, Yeshua is saying this: when a Canaanite woman came to him looking for his help, Yeshua said, "I was sent only to the lost sheep of the house of Israel." Paul, when he went into a city, the first place he would go would be to a synagogue. It wasn't meant to stay in Israel. It wasn't meant to stay in a synagogue. But as Paul said over and over again in the book of Romans, it's to the Jew first and also to the Greek.
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10: Even as God chose Israel from the beginning, we've learned that his return is tied up to a critical mass of Jewish people, enough Jewish people that have come to faith that they're calling upon him to return. So too, beloved, as we're thinking about the book of Revelation and end times, we know that the end times are going to involve something that the church is used to calling the tribulation. But the tribulation is hinted at in the Hebrew Bible through the prophet Jeremiah, where Jeremiah alludes to a time that he calls the time of Jacob's trouble. Reading out Jeremiah chapter 30, verse 5 through 7, "For thus says the Lord, I have heard a sound of trembling, of fear, and not of peace. Ask now and see, can a male labor with child?" In other words, can a male give birth? "Why do I see every man with his hands on his loins as a woman in labor and all faces turned pale?" God is describing men holding their groin section as if a woman is focused on that area when she's giving birth. God is saying, why are men doing that in fear and trembling and pain as if they're a woman in labor? And then he continues, "Alas, for that day is great, so that no one is like it." There's no other day like this day that's coming. And the day of the Lord in Scripture is both a single day and a season, a period. It's used both ways. It's a single day and it's a period, a small period, connotating all the things that will happen at the time of Yeshua's return. "Alas, for that day is great, so that no one is like it. That is even the time," get it now, church, hear it, "so that is even the time of Jacob's trouble." Jacob's trouble is a prophetic code word for the great tribulation. It starts with Israel, and think of what's going on with Israel right now and the trouble that they're experiencing and the threats on all sides, the danger there, how the whole country there is petrified. It starts there, and then it spreads to the entire world. "It is even the time of Jacob's trouble, but he shall be saved out of it." God's remnant in Israel will be saved, and those that have been grafted into the commonwealth of Israel from all the nations of the earth, Gentile believers, will also in like manner be saved. Now, as I indicated earlier, that the Hebrew Bible has a lot to say about the tribulation and the last days. We know the tribulation from the New Testament, but the Hebrew prophets spoke a lot about this. Jeremiah named it, but listen to what Daniel said. And by the way, Yeshua referred to Daniel's teaching on the last days. Get this, church. Jesus quoted Daniel in Matthew 24 in describing the last days. Jesus said, as Daniel said, and then Jesus talked about the last days. Listen to what Daniel said. Daniel chapter 12, verse 1. And there shall be a time of trouble, such as never was since there was a nation, even so to that time. In other words, Daniel's saying there's going to be a time of trouble, and there was never a time like it before, nor will there ever be again. Daniel continues, and at that time your people shall be delivered, everyone who shall be found written in the book. He's talking about the Lamb's Book of Life here. So we have these prophetic visionaries, these seers, these Hebrew prophets that saw into the future. They saw what we call the Great Tribulation. They saw how it would start with Israel and it would quickly spread to the entire world. We're more familiar with Matthew chapter 24. Jesus is speaking here. And Yeshua says, for then there will be a great tribulation, such as not happened since the beginning of the world until now, nor shall there ever be. That's exactly what we just got done reading in Daniel's words, right? Yeshua continues, unless those days were shortened, no one would be saved. But for the sake of the elect, those days will be shortened. And Yeshua continues to give us insight into when this time would happen. And the first insight that I want to reference is when Yeshua compared the time on earth that described what life on the world would be like during the time immediately preceding his return, he alluded to Noah. So in Matthew 24, Yeshua said this, as were the days of Noah, so will be the coming of the Son of Man. For as in the days of Noah before the flood, they were eating and drinking, marrying and giving in marriage, until the day Noah entered the ark and did not know until the flood came and took them all away, so will be the coming of the Son of Man. So what was it like during the days of Noah? Yeshua said it's going to be like it was during the days of Noah. What was it like during the days of Noah? Again, church, we have to go to the Tanakh, to the Hebrew Bible, to find out. The Hebrew Bible teaches a lot about the last days. Here's what it was like during the days of Noah. Genesis chapter 6. Yahweh saw that the wickedness of man was great on the earth, and that every intent of the thoughts of his heart was continually only evil. The Lord was sorry that he had made man on the earth, and it grieved him in his heart. The earth was corrupt before God and filled with violence. God looked on the earth and saw it was corrupt, for all flesh had corrupted their way on the earth. So God said to Noah, the end of all flesh has come before me, for the earth is filled with violence. Because of them, now I'll destroy them with the earth. Corruption and violence. I mean, you just think about corruption from the top of governments all the way down through the corporations and the businesses and the way people deal with one another and violence. Let me ask those of us that are calling ourselves Christians right now, when was the last time that you watched a movie on YouTube or on television or on streaming that was filled with violence? How many of today's blockbuster movies are filled with violence? Sex and violence is what sells. The next thing that Yeshua quoted was in the days of Lot. What was the days of Lot like? A culture and society that was filled with sexual immorality. We are living in the last days immediately preceding Yeshua's return. I'm going to be talking more about this, but for now, I just want you to understand that Yeshua's return, it's not far away from us. Yeshua said he's going to come like a thief in the night, but we're not in the darkness. those of us that are believers, we can see what's happening. And I want to ask you right now, if you're not fully committed to the Lord, if you don't realize that you're going to stand before Him and give an account for your life, I'm going to sincerely ask you to get on your knees, turn to Him right now, ask Him to forgive you, sincerely being sorry for your sin and grieving about it, turn to Him, repent, give your life to Him, and by His grace and by His power, make up your mind, my friend, right here and right now, to live for Jesus. From this day forth, to pick up your cross, deny yourself and obey Him. And when He does return, which is sooner than you think, you will be saved. When a rocket takes off from planet Earth, it has to break through the gravity that surrounds the world in order to become weightless. In the same way, there are certain things, beloved, that you and I must do to get free in Yeshua. Jesus said, "He that tries to save his life will lose it, but he that loses his life for my sake shall save it." In order to lose our life, in order to live lives of sacrifice, in order to be givers, we have to break through the resistance of being takers and being selfish. I want to encourage you, beloved ones, to practice this principle with your finances. It may seem like I'm just a preacher asking for money, but the fact is, what I'm sharing with you is true. I would simply say this: all of us need to be givers, and all of us need to honor the Lord with our finances. If this ministry has been a blessing to you, I want to encourage you, make a sacrificial gift unto the Lord through discovering the Jewish Jesus today. God bless you. Thank you in advance, and shalom.
11: 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And you know what? Your monthly partnership, it allows us to do our part to help usher in the Lord's return. Jesus said He won't come again until the Jewish people say, "Baruch haba b'shem Adonai." 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And if you would like to join us in encouraging Jewish men and women to take that step of faith, I want to ask you, give online at discoveringthejewishjesus.com. 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Our number is 888-697-2224. And if you'd rather give by mail, here's our address: Discovering the Jewish Jesus, P.O. Box 777, Blissfield, Michigan 49228. That's P.O. Box 777, Blissfield, Michigan 49228. We look forward to connecting with you soon, and it's our hope that today's message has encouraged you and brought you to another level of understanding in your walk with God. And now I want to turn things back over to Rabbi. He's going to wrap up this message with God's sacred and special blessing.
10: In the Old Testament book of Numbers, we find a blessing God speaks over His children through Moses and Aaron. It carries the idea of favor and expression. Open your heart to the Spirit and the Word today and receive Father's goodness into your life with confidence. The Lord bless you and keep you. The Lord make His face shine on you and be gracious to you. The Lord lift you up with His countenance. And the Lord give you, beloved one, His peace. And now in Hebrew.

0: God bless you, and shalom.
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2: Jesus chose a class of 12 students to follow him for 3 years. Today we get a glimpse into this personal classroom as Jesus taught his followers how to pray. Thanks for connecting with Today in the Word, Moody Bible Institute's daily devotional. I'm Donna Leland. Jesus' model or template prayer, which can be prayed in less than a minute, begins with a relationship. Today in the Word, we hear Jesus tell us in Matthew 6:9, "This then is how you should pray." And he goes on to say that God is our Father in heaven. This warm family metaphor is immediately followed by a reminder that his name is hallowed or sacred and should be revered and honored. Next is a big picture request for God's kingdom to come and his will to be done on earth as it is in heaven. Earth is a planet in rebellion against its maker. This rebellion was always a failure, although from our perspective in time, it's still happening. Then comes a petition for basic needs. Daily bread, an allusion to the daily manna provided during the Exodus. It represents our physical needs of food, shelter, and clothing. Why not ask for more? Because riches are the kind of temptation that make it difficult to pursue committed discipleship. This is followed by two petitions for spiritual needs. The first is for forgiveness. The petition is structured to remind us that we shouldn't ask for what we're not willing to give, as well as that the debt we owe to God is one we can never repay. Today in the Word is a production of Moody Radio, a ministry of Moody Bible Institute. We hope you're enjoying our study. And if you'd like to invite a friend to join you in this adventure of exploring God's Word, point them to our website, todayintheword.org. That's todayintheword.org.
3: Two creations that survive solely because the other one exists. That's next on today's Creation Moment. And now, here's our Creation Moment host, Ian Taylor.
4: Completely unrelated creatures that depend entirely upon one another to live and have no way of living without one another pose a very serious challenge to those who claim that all living things evolved. The relationship is called reciprocal altruism. One startling example is the relation between the fig wasp and the fig tree. Male figs are not for eating, but they produce the pollen to pollinate the sweet, juicy female fig. But the flower parts of both the male and female figs are inside the figs. There is no chance that the wind could spread pollen from the male to the female figs, and there is no other creature except the fig wasp that can transfer the pollen. Herein lies an incredible story. The fig wasp hatches from eggs inside the male fig, and its purpose in its short 24-hour life is to lay its eggs inside another male fig. The female wasp emerges from the male fig, covered in pollen, and is programmed to search among the female figs, thus fertilizing them, before laying its eggs inside a male fig and thus start the cycle all over again. The fig wasp will only lay its eggs in the male fig, while the female fig cannot be pollinated by any other method. Clearly, both the fig wasp and the fig tree were created for this special relationship.
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6: This is your weather forecast for the Peoria area. We'll be mostly sunny and hot today, high of 92 degrees. Heat index values could reach as high as 102. Low of 73 degrees overnight tonight under partly cloudy skies. Showers and thunderstorms on your Friday, mainly in the afternoon tomorrow, high of 90. And then a chance of showers and thunderstorms Saturday, high of 92. Again today, it will be sunny and hot, a high of 92 degrees.
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0: And behold, the four winds of heaven were stirring up the great sea. And four great beasts came up from the sea, each different from the other. The first was like a lion and had eagle's wings. I watched till its wings were plucked off, and it was lifted up from the earth and made to stand on 2 feet like a man. And a man's heart was given to it. And suddenly, another beast, a second, like a bear. It was raised up on one side and had 3 ribs in its mouth between its teeth. And they said thus to it,
1: "Arise, devour much flesh."
0: After this I looked, and there was another, like a leopard, which had on its back 4 wings of a bird. The beast also had 4 heads, and dominion was given to it. After this I saw in the night visions, and behold, a 4th beast, dreadful and terrible, exceedingly strong. It had huge iron teeth. It was devouring, breaking in pieces, and trampling the residue with its feet. It was different from all the beasts that were before it, and it had 10 horns. I was considering the horns, and there was another horn, a little one, coming up among them, before whom 3 of the 1st horns were plucked out by the roots. And there, in this horn, were eyes like the eyes of a man, and a mouth speaking pompous words. I watched till thrones were put in place, and the Ancient of Days was seated. His garment was white as snow, and the hair of his head was like pure wool. His throne was a fiery flame, its wheels a burning fire. A fiery stream issued and came forth from before him. 1,000 thousands ministered to him. 10,000 times 10,000 stood before him. The court was seated, and the books were opened. I watched then because of the sound of the pompous words which the horn was speaking. I watched till the beast was slain, and its body destroyed and given to the burning flame. As for the rest of the beasts, they had their dominion taken away, yet their lives were prolonged for a season and a time. I was watching in the night visions, and behold, one like the Son of Man coming with the clouds of heaven. He came to the Ancient of Days, and they brought him near before him. Then to him was given dominion and a glory and a kingdom, that all peoples, nations, and languages should serve him. His dominion is an everlasting dominion, which shall not pass away. And his kingdom, the one which shall not be destroyed. I, Daniel, was grieved in my spirit within my body, and the visions of my head troubled me. I came near to one of those who stood by and asked him the truth of all this. So he told me and made known to me the interpretation of these things.
2: Those great beasts, which are 4 kings, which arise out of the earth. But the saints of the Most High shall receive the kingdom and possess the kingdom forever, even forever and ever.
0: Then I wished to know the truth about the 4th beast, which was different from all the others, exceedingly dreadful, with its teeth of iron and its nails of bronze, which devoured, broke in pieces, and trampled the residue.

0: you with its feet, and the 10 horns that were on its head, and the other horn which came up, before which 3 fell, namely that horn which had eyes and a mouth, which spoke pompous words, whose appearance was greater than his fellows. I was watching, and the same horn was making war against the saints and prevailing against them, until the Ancient of Days came, and a judgment was made in favor of the saints of the Most High, and the time came for the saints to possess the kingdom. Thus he said,
1: "The fourth beast shall be a fourth kingdom on earth, which shall be different from all other kingdoms, and shall devour the whole earth, trample it, and break it in pieces. The 10 horns are 10 kings who shall arise from this kingdom, and another shall rise after them. He shall be different from the first ones, and shall subdue 3 kings. He shall speak pompous words against the Most High, shall persecute the saints of the Most High, and shall intend to change times and law. Then the saints shall be given into his hand for a time and times and half a time. But the court shall be seated, and they shall take away his dominion to consume and destroy it forever. Then the kingdom and dominion and the greatness of the kingdoms under the whole heaven shall be given to the people, the saints of the Most High. His kingdom is an everlasting kingdom, and all dominions shall serve and obey him."
0: This is the end of the account. As for me, Daniel, my thoughts greatly troubled me, and my countenance changed. But I kept the matter in my heart.
2: That was Daniel chapter 7 on Grow Your Faith, a daily Bible reading from the Word of Promise audio Bible. 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
1: Perhaps you've been enjoying the many exciting World Cup soccer games over the past month, like my family has. Every 4 years, the champion of the globe's most popular sport is crowned, and this time right here in our nation. Remarkably, 5 to 6 billion people are estimated to be watching at least some of the games, which is around 60 to 70% of the world's total population. Let's continue praying for the many Christian players to lift up Jesus on this unique platform, and that visitors here to North America would experience the love of Christ. Let's even believe for a day when every stadium is filled with prayer and worship unto the Lord. After all, He is the one most worthy of all the glory. Now that's something to pray about.
0: This has been today's Prayer Point with Derek Kistner of the Greater Peoria House of Prayer. For more information, visit gphop.org.
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3: The FDA must reinstate safety restrictions for the abortion drug. We're going to be talking about this on Faith and Freedom. I'm Matt Staver, founder and chairman of Liberty Counsel. Joining me is Holly Mead.
4: You know, speaking of Liberty Counsel, we filed an amicus brief in this case to the Fifth Circuit Court of Appeals in Louisiana versus FDA. And this is a case seeking, and you think, man, this is just common sense, but here we are. Seeking to reinstate the in-person dispensing requirement for the chemical abortion drug mifepristone, because in 2023, the FDA loosened the safety regulations, allowing this dangerous drug to be distributed through the mail without in-person medical supervision. And that's the problem we have now. Even though Roe v. Wade was overturned, even though many of the brick-and-mortar abortion facilities have closed, you have abortion on the rise because of this chemical abortion drug.
3: Yeah, so we filed this brief urging the Court of Appeals to return and restore the more stringent FDA rules that were in place before Biden. And the rules actually required an in-person visit. Biden removed that during COVID, saying as an excuse that you needed to have no in-person requirement. Well, what happens is now there's been so much lax policies imposed by Obama and then Biden that you can get these abortion drugs telemed without ever seeing a doctor. Used to be that you needed to see a doctor at the very beginning, then you would get the prescription. Then if you took the drug, you had to see a doctor as a follow-up, because you could have complications. Now there's no in-person visit before, after, or during, and you can get this by telemed. So it's become very dangerous. So we submitted a brief asking the court to restore this. It was on behalf of the National Hispanic Christian Leadership Conference and the Douglas Leadership Institute, a group of nonprofit faith organizations that represent or minister to more than 70,000 people in Hispanic and African American communities across the United States. Our brief argues that the FDA removed mifepristone's safeguards without adequately addressing whether the drug would be safe for women. As a result, widespread abortion access is exposing unmonitored women to dangerous complications, and reinstating the restrictions that were originally there would correct the FDA's failure to ensure the drug's safety. So that brief is there. This is a critical issue. If you had, Holly, even one in-person visit, you will reduce significantly the chemical abortion drug.
4: Oh, absolutely. I mean, this drug was created to kill, right? It kills unborn children. But then on the other hand, you have, I think it's like 11% of women have extreme issues with it. Many of them bleed to death, you know, and it's not marketed truthfully with Planned Parenthood. They said, oh, you just have a heavy menstrual cycle. Well, you have women that bleed to death or the same kind of symptoms as an ectopic pregnancy happen. And so it's very, very dangerous. So to be able to allow this without a doctor's supervision is just unbelievable.
3: Well, in addition to these administrative lapses, where we're asking, and the case is asking for this restoring of the in-person visit, our brief also focuses on mifepristone and its ownership and its progeny. We raise the question of why mifepristone is owned by the Population Council, mm-hmm. an organization that is founded by eugenics with a nefarious history of promoting population control. When the eugenics movement fell out of favor with the fall of Nazi Germany, John D. Rockefeller III, in 1952, founded the Population Council to advance eugenic population control, but under different guises, which today include reproductive health, reproductive choice, and family planning.
4: And those are just fancy words for abortion.
3: Yeah, so basically the population control is what gave birth to Nazi Germany and the eugenics movement. And it was widespread, and it actually infected the United States of America and went all the way to the U.S. Supreme Court in a case called Buck versus Bell, which sadly, they sided with the population control mentality. But then when Nazi Germany fell, John D. Rockefeller and other population control advocates said, we don't want to stop this movement of population control. And when I say population control, I'm talking about eliminating certain categories of people, not just reducing birth rates, but eliminating certain categories of people. Why? Because in their evolutionary mindset, if you have gene pools that are not as good as other gene pools, you don't want to intermix them because then you bring all the gene pool down. So therefore, you eliminate blacks, you eliminate Hispanics. That's why we filed this on behalf of the National Hispanic Christian Leadership Conference, because they've always been a target. The black community, Douglas Institute, that's why we represent them and use that information regarding what's happened to the black community. And by the way, a similar brief that we did with the NHCLC and Douglas Institute was actually cited by the U.S. Supreme Court in the Dobbs decision that overturned Roe versus Wade. So, like I said, when the population movement started to fall out of favor, John D. Rockefeller shifted course, and he created the Population Council. And they shifted language so that they would use reproductive health, reproductive choice, family planning. The Population Control Council, the Population Council has routinely provided funding, research, and advocacy to legitimize and expand access to abortion to reduce minority birth rates and preserve the quality, put that in quotes, of the population according to their standards, according to our brief that we wrote. Our brief also says many eugenicists drew the distinction between the fit and the unfit along racial lines. Eugenicists like Margaret Sanger founded Planned Parenthood, and her colleagues used terms like unfit and feeble-minded as code words for the poor, blacks, and other minorities.
4: Yeah, don't forget, this also includes those who are disabled, those who have Down syndrome. They consider them part of the so-called weeds, which she labeled them, Margaret Sanger did. So it's just tragic. The whole foundation of Planned Parenthood, it's not just about anybody's health or giving out birth control. It's about killing the unwanted.
3: And here's the kicker. The Population Council, founded by John D. Rockefeller III in 1952, the Population Council owns mifepristone. Hmm. The ownership of mifepristone represents a contribution to these eugenic goals.
4: So what does that say? Hmm.
3: So there's a connection between the Population Council and the mifepristone abortion drug. So it is part of this eugenics movement. So for years, Planned Parenthood intentionally located 86% of its abortion facilities in or near minority neighborhoods in the 25 U.S. counties with the most abortions. These 25 counties contain 19% of the U.S. population, including 28% of the African-American population and 37% of the Hispanic-Latino population. In 12 of these counties, blacks and Hispanic-Latinos are more than 50% of the population. In comparison, African-Americans are only 12.6% of the U.S. population, and Hispanics and Latinos are 16.3%. So we argue that the public interest is not served by a regulation that continues to push this eugenic chemical abortion without an in-person visit.
4: This is common sense and safety issues. And our brief recommends that the Fifth Circuit reverse the lower court decision that denied restoring the FDA's safety rules. I mean, that's just common sense. You need safety rules on any drug that you put out there in the market.
3: So if you require back to where it was pre-Biden, pre-COVID, at least one in-person doctor visit, you will have a substantial reduction in the chemical abortion. I can guarantee you
4: that.
3: Oh, yeah. And what you won't find, if that's the case, are boyfriends or even, sadly, husbands or men that are ordering this abortion drug and secretly slipping it to the person that they've impregnated. And I'm saying this, even husbands. We've even had this happen with a husband or husbands slipping this abortion drug to their wives to kill their own child without the knowledge of their wife.
4: It's tragic.
3: This abortion drug needs to be addressed and regulated. For more information, go to Liberty Counsel's website, lc.org/life.
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5: With SRN News, I'm Bob Agnew in Washington. Caroline Leavitt making a return to the White House today after nearly 3-month maternity leave. She used her White House press briefing, among other things, to talk about the president's economic policies and a number of things that she says can be good for the American people, including those new Trump accounts, which allow people to save money for their kids. And that means that they could have a lot of money by the time they turn 18.
6: This is, I think we can all agree, an enormously powerful head start toward the American dream. These funds can be used for college, starting a business, or purchasing a home. This is truly a transformational, nonpartisan program.
5: And a lot of people seem to think so.
6: More than 6.5 million American children have been signed up for accounts so far, including my two kids, who I signed up during my maternity leave.
5: Learning from past mistakes in the Lone Star State, days of heavy rains now conjuring up memories of last year's deadly flooding in the Texas Hill Country. That's when the rain-swollen Guadalupe River swept away 25 young girls from the Camp Mystic Retreat Center. Uvalde resident Carmen Rodriguez says she got notifications throughout the night this time.
7: So I think we were a whole lot more prepared.
5: And people are being evacuated, but local business owner Carmen Sanford says she feels for those with homes and property still left behind in the flood zone.
8: I'm nervous for the people in the area where their homes are potentially going to be flooded. I feel like there was very little warning. Like, we knew a flood was coming, but we didn't know it was going to be to this magnitude.
5: Texas Governor Greg Abbott has already declared a disaster declaration in 59 counties across the state. It's been a rough session so far on Wall Street. Right now, the Dow is down about 177 points. The Nasdaq up by 366. The S&P 500 down by about 45. This is SRN News. A lot of Americans are turning to the scriptures in times of trouble. Correspondent Michael Harrington has results of a new study.
9: Folks who are going through a divorce, suffering from an illness, or dealing with the death of a loved one are more likely than those who are not to say they are reading the Bible. That's the finding of a new poll from the American Bible Institute, which also reveals that getting fired or being a victim of a natural disaster makes people more likely to open the Bible. As Romans 15:4 says, through the encouragement of the scripture, we might have hope. Michael Harrington reporting.
5: Some pro-abortion groups want to see state laws go further than Roe v. Wade did and lift all restrictions on abortion right up to the moment of birth. The National Abortion Federation, that's an organization of abortion providers, says it is opposed to rigid legal cutoffs that ban or restrict abortion care at viability or arbitrary gestational lines. This is SRN News. A special tribute to Mozart from his hometown.
10: Visitors to Wolfgang Amadeus Mozart's hometown can see the composer and his dog in miniature as Salzburg celebrates the 270th anniversary of his birth. But they shouldn't wait too long. The Mozarteum Foundation on Wednesday unveiled 300 gold-colored statuettes of Mozart, which are less than 20 inches tall. They were designed by German concept artist Otmar Hurl. To give the statues a human touch, Hurl depicted the composer with his favorite dog, Pimperl. The Mozart statues are scheduled to remain on display until August 30th. Keith Peters reporting.
5: A potentially deadly childhood disease making a comeback. Measles cases on the rise, with Johns Hopkins School of Medicine saying we're about to cross a 35-year-old record. The CDC says there were close to 2,300 measles cases last year. More of these stories at SRNnews.com.
1: This is your weather forecast for the Peoria area. We'll be mostly sunny and hot today, high of 92 degrees. Heat index values could reach as high as 102. Low of 73 degrees overnight tonight under partly cloudy skies. Showers and thunderstorms on your Friday, mainly in the afternoon tomorrow, high of 90. And then a chance of showers and thunderstorms Saturday, high of 92. Again today, we'll be sunny and hot, a high of 92 degrees.
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I think God's doing something in our nation regarding this prayer, and a lot of hearts are turning back to the Lord. I love to see what God is doing, even through the World Cup. So many players, you know, giving God the glory, and so many athletes doing the same. Matt Boswell, Matt Papa, Cochran & Company, 304 on Glory Sounds at 91 degrees. I'm Keith. Here's Phil Bickham.

Bethel with Jonathan and Melissa Helzer. No Longer Slay. So how is the chemistry? How is the atmosphere and how you're gelling with your family? We're going to talk about that with Mark Gregston just ahead. Here's Sarah Kroger. 1,000 thank yous.

0: How's the chemistry with people in your house? 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

Jordan St. Cyr is called Help on 88.5 Good News Radio. Hey, thanks to everybody who came out today for United We Brunch this morning. We had 75 or so. Our basement was full of people and the upstairs. And so thank you to Carla, all the volunteers. The food was great. The fellowship, phenomenal. I think we're going to do this again. So just wanted to say thank you to everybody.

That's North Point Worship with Mac Powell. This is my song. Well, our broadcast today is brought to us by Steve and Shelley Weaver of Peoria in celebration of their 49th wedding anniversary. 49 years, almost 50. That's exciting. 49 years of marriage. They say we're so grateful for the teaching and the music ministry of WBNH Radio. God bless you, Steve and Shelley. Thank you for your generous support. Happy 49th wedding anniversary. Here's Avalon.

Every culture has mother-in-law jokes. Here's one. A husband and wife were arguing. The wife called her mom. I'm coming to stay with you. No, dear, said the mom. He must pay for his mistake. I'm coming to stay with you.

well. About 50% chance of thunderstorms tomorrow and in the afternoon. 93 on Saturday. Sunshine expected. Slight chance of T-storms on Saturday. And then sunny Monday and Tuesday. Here's Lincoln Brewster. We'll let you

Yeah, it kind of matters who's the one who tells you not to worry. That's just who you are. God's character is perfect. So the song is called Why Should I Worry? New music from Carly Ann Taylor on WBNH Good News Radio. And that is good news. 341. Here's the Belonging Code.

0: Do creationists love science? This is Ken Ham, author, speaker, and blogger on why we can trust the Bible. There was once a study that found people who reject evolution are still interested in science. The authors of the study were shocked. They didn't expect those who rejected evolution to really care about science. Why? Because of this false idea that creationists deny science. But nothing could be farther from the truth. Creationists love science. Many people reject evolution on scientific and biblical grounds. They don't do this because they deny science, but because they recognize the major problems with evolution, and many choose to trust the eyewitness account of the Creator over man's fallible interpretations.
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Stevenson on WBNH. Hey, God bless you, friend. Have a wonderful day. News is next. Then Janet Parshall. We're talking about rest today and how important that is. Here's Third Day.